And so I think it's no surprise that, you know, what I like to do vocally is something that has always been supported in this country from since the beginning. And so very, very, very lucky. And I'm very grateful to Canada and to the great Canadians in my life for helping me out.

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1: Good morning, everybody. It is Saturday, May the 9th. This is Weekend AM here on CBC Radio 1. I'm your host, Martin Jones. Happy Saturday to you. Coming up on the show today, they started in a bingo hall, and now they're taking over the LSPU hall. We're going to check in with the folks at this year's NL Sketch Fest. It's third year for that, bigger and funnier than ever. Also, if you ever dreamed of making a music video, Lanya Vanya and the Nickel Independent Film Festival have something for you. We're going to hear about their 10-day homemade music video challenge. Also, a metal sculptor from Conception Bay South is in the running for an international art prize. We'll hear from Ian Gillis about his reclaimed steel art and why showcasing this province is prize enough for him. And a local business just hit not one, not two, no, three big milestones all at once. We'll take you inside Fisherman's Landing in Rocky Harbor, where the celebration was as unique as the story behind it. How's that for a teaser for you? That and lots more coming up on the Saturday edition of Weekend AM. But first, let's start our morning with the news. Here's Catherine Crummie.

0: This is CBC News for Newfoundland and Labrador. I'm Catherine Crummy. Good morning. Fuel prices are in flux this morning. Gasoline is down by 0.8 cents per liter, and diesel, both on the island and in Labrador, is down 1.4 cents per liter. Furnace oil on the island is up 1.21 cents per liter, and stove oil in Labrador is up as well by 1.26 cents per liter. The Public Utilities Board says the next price adjustment is expected on Tuesday, May 12th. There are changes coming to help seniors make repairs on their homes. At a post-budget announcement yesterday in St. John's, the provincial government highlighted more than $7 million annually that it's allocated to help. It involves changes to three Newfoundland and Labrador Housing Corporation homeowner support programs. According to one nonprofit organization, those changes are crucial for seniors. The CBC's Henrika Wilhelm reports.
1: The funding will support changes to the Provincial Home Repair Program, the Home Energy Savings Program, and the Home Modification Program. All three help low-income households make repairs and accessibility changes to their homes. The maximum funding amount will go up, while the wait time to reapply will go down. The forgivable loan will be doubled, and there will be no more need for an occupational therapist to recommend small modifications like handrails. According to Seniors Minister Craig Party, this funding has not had an increase since 2012.
2: So if you know that if your money is the same from 2012 and with the inflationary aspects, then I would say you know that it's not going to go very far.
1: Kimberly Leonard is the CEO of Seniors NL. She says the changes will help seniors stay in their homes longer.
3: They choose to buy food over their prescriptions and vice versa. So home repairs are the least of their worries. But when they have leaky roofs and things that are not working out, they have nowhere to go.
1: The changes will come into effect this fall. Henrika Wilhelm, CBC News, St. John's.
0: Well, the company tasked with salvaging the wreck of the Baltic 3 on the west coast says in order to build the necessary road into the site, they're going to need to blast part of the area. It's raising some local concerns, but not everyone thinks it's a bad idea. Jeff Parker is chair of the Outer Bay of Islands Enhancement Committee, which maintains hiking trails in the area. He says there's been a lot of misinformation, and while there will be short-term impact, there is work being done to make sure it's minimal.
4: Yes, appreciate there's going to be some short term, but effectively everything has been talked about and is assured is that that area will be remediated afterwards with proper sloping and proper reparations done to it, such that in 5-10 years time, you wouldn't know that there'd been a quarry there.
0: Parker says the blast area is nowhere near Cedar Cove and around 500 meters from the hiking area. He says, of the plan suggested, this seems to be the least invasive for the region. Well, there's a flood watch in place for the Humber River, including communities located along the banks of the river and Deer Lake. The watch was issued by the provincial government's Water Resources Division yesterday. Warm temperatures, spring runoff, and rain over the next few days may contribute to higher than normal stream flows, particularly on the Humber River and throughout parts of the western region. A statement from the town of Pasadena says people who live in low-lying areas should continue to monitor conditions and keep an eye out for further updates. Well, tomorrow is Mother's Day, and for many people, that means the first lobster meal of the season. In St. John's, the manager of the seafood shop in Churchill Square says it's a hectic time. This weekend alone, Noreen Taylor expects to sell 700 to 800 lobsters.
5: It's just a tradition that gives mother a day off and dad can get to prove his cooking skills, I guess, in the shed when he wants to cook his own. That's all I can figure out. But it's been, since I've been involved in the fishery now, just about 40 years, it's Mother's Day has been a day that they get off and get to enjoy.
0: Taylor says it's one of the two busiest times of the year, the other being Good Friday. And after nearly 20 years as a grocery store servicing downtown St. John's, Dominion Lake Avenue has closed, shutting its doors yesterday for the final time. A spokesperson for the grocery giant says Loblaws will now put its focus into its Black Marsh Road and Stavanger Drive locations. The pharmacy will move its operations to Stavanger Drive, and Cygnus Gymnastics will continue to operate in the building until this September. That's your news for this hour. Now it's time for Weekend AM. For CBC Newfoundland and Labrador on Radio 1, I'm Catherine Crummy.
6: Well, thank you very much, Catherine. Yeah, welcome back to Weekend AM. We're at 5 minutes after 6 o'clock on the island, 25 before six in most of Labrador. I'm your host, Martin Jones. First off, a couple of things. I wasn't aware of a tradition of seafood in Mother's Day. It's we haven't done it in my family. Flowers, absolutely. Seafood, I wasn't aware of. Is this a thing? Have I just missed this in my so many years on the planet? I don't know. Anyway, a fabulous tradition. Why not? Also, we're in the second week of May. Can I just plunk that statement right there and let you sort of ruminate with that for a little while? The second week of May already. Next, it'll be Christmas. There we go. Blink, December. Done. Oh, my. Let's not wish that. I think we've earned a summer for a little bit first, right? We're going to get to some music now shortly, but let's start the morning with a weather forecast. For St. John's and the metro area, mainly cloudy today. A chance of drizzle changing to a chance of showers this afternoon. Winds will become light near noon. Highs of 14 degrees today. And if you're seeing fog, it'll burn off as the morning continues. The Bonavista Peninsula will see a chance of drizzle this morning, becoming a mix of sun and cloud near noon. Looks like winds become light near noon as well, and a high of 11 degrees. Gander and Erie will see mainly cloudy skies and a chance of drizzle this morning. A few showers beginning later this afternoon. Winds will become light and a high of 12 degrees. And for Buchans and the interior, a mix of sun and cloud with a chance of showers this afternoon, a high of 12. The Buren Peninsula will see a chance of drizzle early this morning, but then a mix of sun and cloud for you folks. Highs of 13, except 8 along parts of the coast. Heading to the southwest coast now, Athabascan area will see a mix of sun and cloud with a chance of showers early this morning, clearing later today. Winds will become light this afternoon as well, a high of 8 degrees. Deer Lake Humber Valley, a mix of sun and cloud today with a chance of showers this afternoon and a high of 12. And for the Northern Peninsula East, it looks like periods of rain or drizzle mixed with snow, they will end this morning. Then you'll have a mix of sun and cloud with a chance of some showers later this afternoon. Winds gusting up to 50, they'll become light near noon as well. Highs of plus 5 to plus 8 degrees. Now, the Labrador forecast has just come in, so let me read off the screen here. Labrador City and Wabush, increased cloud with a chance of showers late this afternoon, a high of 8 degrees, but a wind chill of minus 12 this morning. Nain and area will see mainly sunny skies today and a high of 7. Cartwright to Black Tickle, cloudy with a chance of flurries or showers early this morning, but you get a mix of sun and cloud this afternoon, a high of 7 degrees. And for Postville Makovic, it's a mix of sun and cloud today, highs of 7 degrees with a wind chill of minus 7 this morning. All right, that is your forecast for now. We will check in the next half hour with the Gander Weather Office. Let the expert, the meteorologist on duty, give us the full forecast as we head enthusiastically into the weekend. All right, that's it for me talking. I think it's time for some music. What do you think? We're going to start this half hour with a song. Let me see here. Mark the calendars, it says here, for this Friday, May 15th at the Linda's Inn of Old in Kitty Vitty. Adrian House and band, Ramabran and Kira Shepherd playing a show there. Showtime is 8 p.m. Cover is $25. So to get you in the mood for that, here's Kira Shepherd now with Angel Mediator.

A little throwback there at the end. That was some Depeche Mode with People Are People. Dave Genn, the lead singer of Depeche Mode, born on this day, May the 9th in 1962. We also heard there from Ilya Nickel and Kira Shepherd to start that block. Yeah, let's keep the music going. Why not? Here's a classic from the Mamas and the Papas. This is You, Baby.

0: That was a brand new one there from Asanabe. That was a song called Here and Now. Before that, we heard from a group called Hags with a song called Teams. And before that, a classic from the Mamas and the Papas with You Baby. That was a good way to start the day, I think. Some good tunes there. Fantastic. More music throughout the show, of course. Listen, I'm going to throw this out there. If you want to hear a song, not necessarily this morning, but any on our shows, you have a special request or want to hear a certain artist, send us an email, wham@cbc.ca. I'll gladly play one of the songs that you'd like to hear, for sure. Absolutely. Coming up in the next half hour of the show, we're going to check in with the Gander Weather Office of Environment Canada. We'll get the latest weather forecast for today and for the rest of the weekend, too. And, that and more coming up in the next half hour. We're also going to check in with Grant Lawrence as well. He's marking the 40th anniversary of the opening day at Expo 86 in Vancouver. It was a pivotal moment for Grant Lawrence. We're going to hear about that coming up. A few public service announcements to pass on to you. It says, come and join a lovely spring afternoon at Memorial United Church in Portugal Cove. It's happening today at 2 p.m. It's $5 a person. There'll be tea and coffee. Yes, it says, served in China cups with an exclamation point. That is a very important detail. Scones, cookies, sandwiches, things like that. There'll be live music, door prizes, and more. There's also the popular cakewalk. Tickets for that are just $2. If you want more information, you can give Vera a call at 709-895-2226. Well, let's see if there's another one here to tell you about. Oh, yeah, there's going to be a Coin and Stamp Club meeting coming up on Tuesday, 7 p.m. at the North Atlantic Community Room. That's on Hardy Avenue in Grand Falls, Windsor. Everyone welcome. They'll be starting an educational unit on grading coins, too. That's exciting. If you want more information, contact Robert at 489-9304. They're always happy to take new and interested members as well. All right, we're heading to 6:30 now on the island, 6 in most of Labrador.
1: From CBC News, The World is Sour. I'm Neil Kumar. A teenage boy in eastern Ontario is accused of killing three women. The 17-year-old will be back in court again at the end of the month. The teen and his alleged victims cannot be identified, but police in Brockville, Ontario say it's a disturbing case of intimate partner violence. Philip Lee Shannock reports.
2: My wife is so afraid.
3: People in this close-knit cul-de-sac are trying to make sense of the violence that happened just doors away.
4: This is very devastating.
3: Police were called to the two-story townhouse complex in the city's north end late Thursday. Inside, they found three victims, a 49-year-old mother and her two daughters, aged 17 and 15. Evidence led them to another home on the outskirts of the city where Brockville Police Inspector Daryl Boyd says they confronted a suspect.
5: A 17-year-old local male was located at that address and taken into custody for three counts of first-degree murder and assaulting a police officer.
3: Police believe a knife was used in the attack. As for a possible motive,
5: the youth accused was in a relationship with one of the deceased daughters, indicating that this is an incident involving intimate partner violence.
3: The victims and accused cannot be identified under the Youth Criminal Justice Act. He appeared in court Friday morning, friends and family in court offering words of support. He'll be back in court on May 28th. Philip Shannock, CBC News, Brockville, Ontario.
1: A BC Supreme Court judge has found three men guilty of killing an elderly Abbotsford couple in 2022. The convicted men had previously done work in the victim's home. Keir Juno reports.
6: I like my heart was going to come out of my chest.
7: Sandra Bartel, daughter of Arnold and Joanne DeYoung, speaking in front of the Abbotsford courthouse about the moment her parents' killers were convicted of first-degree murder on Friday, flanked by dozens of family members and friends who have followed them to court every day of the 8-week trial earlier this year, including her sister, Kimberly Coleman.
6: They had so many things about them that were so special to us that we miss every day.
7: Justice Brenda Brown's verdict comes nearly 4 years to the day the DeYoungs were found dead in their Abbotsford home. Brown ruled that Kushvir Tor, Gurkaran Singh, and Abhijit Singh are all guilty of two counts of first-degree murder. The couple, who was in their 70s, were found dead in separate bedrooms on May 9th, 2022, bound by rope. The three men knew the couple through previous work done at the home for Abhijit's cleaning company. The judge agreed with prosecutors their motive was financial gain. Sentencing is scheduled for May 28th. Keir Juno, CBC News, Abbotsford, BC.
1: A toddler has been rescued from along the Ottawa River and taken to hospital in critical condition. Gatineau Fire Service say a plane found the 2-year-old child after it was deployed along with drones during the search. Ottawa paramedics say they received the call to assist firefighters with rescue efforts near the Remake Rapids just before 7 p.m. local time Friday. Canada's first ever WNBA team made its regular season debut last night. On the court, the Toronto Temple lost to the Washington Mystics 68-65. Sheehan Desjardins has more.
4: The first ever Toronto Tempo home opener is underway.
8: In front of a sold-out home crowd with fans decked in Tempo swag, one sign says, "Here for history." It's the moment so many have been waiting for.
9: Go Tempo!
8: The WNBA is decades old, but a team in Canada, this is a first.
10: Go Tempo!
8: And it's catching the attention of younger athletes like Olivia Cadiz, here with her mom.
10: I was so excited I get to go to the first game. If you, like, play basketball, then you could always, like, look up to the players and stuff.
8: Players like Kiki Rice know young athletes are looking up to her.
11: I think that's an incredible opportunity for us because we get to inspire a whole generation of younger kids coming up, and that's something that you don't get to do very often.
8: Still, fans cheered until the very end as history was made and a new path paved for those who want to play professional basketball in Canada. Sheehan Desjardins, CBC News, Toronto.
1: In the NHL playoffs.
12: Goalie out. And it popped right to Suzuki, who puts it right into the empty net. Just like that.
1: The Montreal Canadiens have now tied the second round series with the Buffalo Sabres following a 5-1 win. Game 3 takes place in Montreal tomorrow evening. And that is The World This Hour. For CBC News, I'm Neil Kumar.
0: Good morning. We're at 20 minutes now before 7 on the island. Almost 5 minutes after 6 in most of Labrador. You're listening to Weekend AM here on CBC Radio 1. I'm your host, Martin Jones. Happy Saturday to you. Coming up in this half hour, Grant Lawrence revisits his musical Coming of Age at Expo 86 for the 40th anniversary of the World's Fair in Vancouver. Hard to believe that was 40 years ago. Wow. We'll also get the weather forecast, of course, from a meteorologist at the Gander Weather Office. They're standing by. But first, some temperatures across the province. In St. John's right now, cloudy skies and +8. In Grand Falls, Windsor, we're at +4 right now. Springdale is at +2. Burgio, also at +2. Rocky Harbour, also +2. Guess what? St. Anthony, light rain, +2. Heading up to the Big Land, Happy Valley Goose Bay, partly cloudy, +2. I didn't write this, I swear. Nain right now, mainly clear skies and 0 degrees. Churchill Falls right now, it's a bit of a cold start for you guys. Clear skies, but -6 and partly cloudy and +2 in Northwest River. Let's head over to the Gander Weather Office now. On the phone is meteorologist Graham McDonald. Hey, Graham.
13: Hello and good morning, Martin. How are you doing today?
0: I'm pretty good. How are you?
13: Oh, I'm good, thanks.
0: How am I going to feel after your weather forecast?
13: You probably feel pretty good for today anyway.
0: Okay, what's happening right across the province today?
13: So most folks who are early risers on the weekend will be waking up to a bit of a cloudy start across most of the island, maybe more so towards like the Avalon along the northeast, especially here in Gander. Folks along the southwest, probably more like a mix of sun and cloud they're waking up to. No real precip to talk about at the moment, just a few showers kind of lingering off the west coast that folks in, say, Corner Brook and Steele might be waking up to in a little bit now. And maybe a little chance of drizzle for the folks in northeast, like here in the Avalon, for this morning and early this afternoon. But after that, things will start to clear out once the sun starts rising high in the sky. But with that, we do have some kind of showers developing for the northeast as well in the afternoon. So, well, it'll clear briefly, but then it'll probably start to cloud over and shower a bit in the afternoon. And with that, we have a few millimeters with that. Local, like 2 to 4, maybe some 5 millimeters, so the showers will be kind of heavy when they fall. But it's kind of more so in the early afternoon. They kind of start to taper off in the evening once temperatures start to cool off. Once those showers kind of push on through, though, the entire island kind of clears out all clouds and kind of becomes a nice clear night, clear and calm. So temperatures will be kind of cool once you wake up tomorrow morning, maybe around like 0 degrees or so. No real wind to speak of today. We're in a nice little pattern at the moment. Up in Labrador, a similar story, though they probably have some rain or snow in the southeast towards the Strait and up towards Mary's Harbor kind of tapering off this morning. And with that, cloud will be also kind of tapering out in the afternoon. Things will clear. Showers and flurries may be pushing into the western bit of Labrador this afternoon. They look pretty spotty, so it's hard to really say any amounts will fall with, maybe about like 2 millimeters or so. No real amounts here and there. Pretty quiet day across the entire province, actually.
0: Okay. Is this the calm before a storm, perhaps? I mean, anything on the horizon we should be aware of?
13: We are watching this system kind of similar to the one we just had, maybe a few days of rain and wind. Maybe not so much wind more than rain, but more rain, the better. Looks like it'll be pushing in for Monday, Tuesday, and Wednesday. Kind of a slow-moving stream of moisture. Amounts are not looking too bad at the moment. I don't want to say anything crazy at the moment. Maybe only like 20 to 40. But I do say it's a good thing because we definitely need it for the upcoming fire season that I hope we don't get.
0: Yeah, no, for sure. And is that a full like province sort of system, or will that be mostly on the island?
13: Looks like a mostly Newfoundland story at the moment, though there is no guarantee it's going to stay out of Labrador's area. It might be more pushing into the eastern bit of Labrador, but I don't see as intense of an impact on Labrador as I would see in Newfoundland. I say intense, more so just a lot of rain. Okay. But a bit of a dreary start to the week, per se.
0: All right. I guess we need it for sure. So I guess we'll
13: more
0: take it.
13: Right?
0: Yeah, absolutely. Graham, always appreciate the details. Thank you, sir. We'll talk soon.
13: Yes, of course. Have a good one.
0: You too.
13: Bye.
0: That's meteorologist Graham McDonald there with the Gander Weather Office of Environment Canada. All right, that is the weather forecast. In terms of driving and commute and things like that, there's only one note really to pass on here. So far with interprovincial ferries, there is a service note, service alert, I should say, for the veteran between Fogo Island, Change Islands, and Farewell. Some times listed here for today and for tomorrow, a cancellation as well. It's all to accommodate the senior girls' ball hockey team. So if you are planning on a trip on the vessel back and forth over the weekend, you want to check the 511 NL app for those specific times because they are a little bit different. So Marine Atlantic, though, showing everything to be on time so far. If you're seeing something different, though, let us know how the roads are out there across the province. Send us an email to wham@cbc.ca. Well, as many of you have heard, May the 2nd marked the 40th anniversary of the opening day at Expo 86 in Vancouver. For many, the event famously and infamously transformed the West Coast city from mill town to metropolis. Were you there? Well, CBC Music's Grant Lawrence sure was.
9: Oh, was I ever. I was 14 years old in 86, and I'll tell you, it was one of the greatest summers of my life. My parents kindly purchased me a season's pass, and I was just old enough that I could catch the bus down there and wander the pavilions and packed promenades with my friends. And besides all the colors and the people and the action, somewhat fittingly, what I remember most about Expo 86 is the music. Live music was everywhere, and for a 14-year-old figuring it all out, I was like a kid in a candy store that happened to be the World's Fair. That's a bit of the official Expo 86 theme song, There's Something Happening Here. I was very excited for a series called The Festival of Independent Recording Artists that was happening at Expo. It was going to feature all sorts of exciting new independent punk, new wave, and original rock bands. The kickoff concert was by a band called Slow. They took it upon themselves to use the platform to protest several controversies surrounding Expo, such as the mass evictions to pave way for the festival grounds. That's a bit of Slow with their legendary song, Have Not Been the Same. And really, Vancouver has not been the same since Expo. We invited the world. They never left. Slow's performance ended quickly at Expo 86 when genitalia was exposed. The power shut off and the rest of the independent concert series canceled. But I was thrilled to also bear witness to a ton of original first wave rock and rollers performing at outdoor amphitheaters at Expo. Artists like Freddie Boom Boom Cannon, Fats Domino, and my favorite, The Killer, Jerry Lee Lewis. If you're gonna love me, let me, please don't tease. If I can hold you, honey, let me squeeze. Oh, my heart, I go round and round. And my love comes tumbling down. And you leave me. Breathless! I also love taking advantage of all the buskers that could be found in every corner of the expo site. Live music from places like Kenya, Barbados, Japan, and Ukraine. But one of my clearest memories was that of a Canadian saxophone band in bright, hand-painted zoot suits, the Shuffle Demons. Yes, the Shuffle Demons were paid buskers at Expo, playing an average of 6 sets a day. At one point, according to leader Richard Underhill, they played 4 sets on the Expo grounds and then shuffled over to Canada Place for another 3 sets on the same day. And the Shuffle Demons are still shuffling. They just celebrated their 40th anniversary themselves. One of my lasting Expo memories is being in a joyous crowd dancing to the Hockey Night in Canada theme song that the Shuffle Demons performed while dancing among us. Celebrating coming of age at Expo 86 through the glory of live music, this is the Shuffle Demons.

0: That was the Shuffle Demons there with their version of Hockey Night in Canada theme song. The Shuffle Demons performed up to 6 shows a day at Expo 86 in Vancouver. Wow. That opened 40 years ago this month, by the way. Grant Lawrence is the host of the CBC Music Top 20. He'll be back next week with more music and stories to share. Already looking forward to that. Well, many of us can go days, even weeks, without checking our mailboxes. Other than flyers and maybe the occasional bill, you probably don't get many letters anymore. And some people are missing that feeling of writing and receiving mail. CBC's Jason Osler explores the growing interest in letter-writing clubs.
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1: For 28-year-old Kiki Clausen, it's a feeling she says we still need.
4: I always loved letters. The way you feel thought of and seen and heard and loved, it's like the best feeling ever.
1: Clausen is an artist and musician who lives in the Niagara region and wanted to bring that feeling back into people's lives. She also wanted to honor her mother, who worked as a Canada Post letter carrier and passed away in 2024. So Clausen started the Lucky Duck Mail Club for a small monthly subscription fee, $7 if you live in Canada, $11 if you live outside the country. You can receive a piece of mail every month. Clausen includes some of her original artwork and thoughts on life, an analog blog of sorts. It began with just a few family and friends.
4: I just started it from my kitchen table, and it's turned into this bigger thing that now that goes to over 40 countries and reaches almost 1,000 people every single month.
1: While the subscription is one-way communication, Clausen says people write her back.
4: Since then, I've received such a huge amount of letters back from people all over the country and the world.
1: She's now far from alone in wanting to revive letter mail through a club.
4: I could probably only find 3 or 4 at the time that I started mine, and none of them were in Canada. I've definitely seen a ton pop up since I started.
1: A quick peek online confirms it when you search for letter writing clubs.
5: I am actually launching a snail mail club in 2026.
6: Welcome to the official launch of the Reasons to Read Mail Club.
7: I'm starting a snail mail club.
1: The clubs all come in different forms. Some are one-way subscription services, and others are more about finding pen pals. Taryn Stevenson loves the idea. She runs a tea company in Maple Ridge, BC called Once Upon a Tea Leaf. The store recently partnered with the Sunday Letter Project. It's an international club that encourages people to write a letter once a week.
8: We signed up to be a letter keeper shop. People will write letters to strangers and they will send them to us. And we have a little post box in the store, and when the flag is up, it means that there's mail there.
1: The reason partners like the shop are needed is because people don't want to use their own address initially, since they don't even know the person they're writing to. But Stevenson says that quickly changes after a few exchanges.
8: It really is just an offering to our community for a little microdose of connection. It's really exciting to see people light up when they get a reply from a pen pal.
1: Stevenson has also engaged in the letter writing process.
8: The idea of having a nice pen and some nice stationery and not rushing that moment felt like something I haven't experienced in a while.
1: She also found it exciting to hear back from someone.
8: I cannot tell you how elated I was when I got a piece of mail that wasn't a flyer or a bill.
1: Kiki Clausen feels the same way and wants to keep spreading that feeling through her snail mail club, wherever that journey takes her.
4: I'm just kind of seeing where it's going. A lot has happened that I never expected, so I have no idea what's next, to be honest, and it's exciting.
2: Love, Danny and Emmy.
1: It's a sentiment about letter writing that's been on the decline for years, but now there appears to be growing interest in that old feeling that can only come in the mail.
9: Letters from the family. Words to hold on to.
1: For CBC Radio, I'm Jason Osler.
0: Thanks so much, Jason. Back in COVID time, I decided I was going to start writing letters and got special stationery. It had my name on top. It was a whole thing. And I would write letters to people and relatives, kind of thing like that. And I got a response back almost immediately, well, within a couple of weeks, from a cousin of mine in the States. And it was very polite, but said, please don't force me to respond in a written letter. I don't want to do that. I'll gladly send you an email. So I just promptly stopped. So I have a lovely stack of stationery. It does say Martin Jones on it, but if somebody wants it, just let me know. Here's a song now. Here's White Horse with Summer Wine.

0: Sam Cooke there would keep moving on. Really, I mean, one of the smoothest voices in soul, right? Speaking of soul music, if that is your vibe, tonight at the Cornerbrook Rotary Arts Center, it's Connor Cash Elliott's Night of Soul. He's going to be joined by an all-star lineup featuring Kevin Hamilton, Nick Hamlin, and Bradley O'Coin. The show starts at 8 p.m. Tickets are on sale now. Sounds like a really, really great show. Coming up in the next half hour, a local business just hit not one, not two, but three big milestones all at the same time. We're going to take you inside Fisherman's Landing in Rocky Harbor, where the celebration was as unique as the story behind it. We're going to talk about oil from whale blubber, the long history of it being used by humans. It was very highly profitable. It led to overhunting. We're going to look at some new discoveries about the toll it took on bowhead whales. That and more coming up in the next half hour of Weekend AM. But right now we are heading to 7 o'clock on the island, 6:30 in most of Labrador. It's time for the news. Let's head upstairs and hear from Catherine Crummie.
1: This is CBC News for Newfoundland and Labrador. I'm Catherine Crummie. Good morning. Well, a judge on the West Coast is making headlines for his comments on intimate partner violence in this province. Justice Wayne Gorman has called out both the RNC and the RCMP, saying they need more training and that too many women in this province are being murdered. The CBC's Leila Beaudoin reports.
2: Justice Wayne Gorman's words are having an impact outside the walls of courtrooms.
3: Yeah, so we are always learning. We are always doing refreshers.
2: Constable Stephanie Myers says this year additional training was offered for RNC officers across the province. Welcome news for advocate Olivia Lynch, who works with Violence Prevention Avalon East.
4: So it is very alarming, and there have been, you know, really shocking incidents across the province.
2: This year, Gorman said whenever police receive a complaint that an intimate partner is acting in a threatening manner, it should be fully investigated. He said anything less is unacceptable. This April, he called out the RCMP in Corner Brook. During a sentencing, Gorman wrote that the RCMP twice failed to recognize a man's danger to his former partner.
4: Says Newfoundland Labrador is really lacking.
2: Lynch says more has to be done. That action on intimate partner violence has to be urgent, applauding Gorman and his calls for better police training. Leila Beaudoin, CBC News, St. John's.
1: Well, should St. John's city councillors be able to change their minds after voting? That question was part of the debate at this week's council meeting, after one councillor moved to rescind a decision from a previous meeting about the proposed demolition of two properties on Water Street. Council had narrowly voted in favor of demolition, 6-5. But councillor Tom Davis, who was against the teardown, brought forward a motion to rescind his decision.
5: What I had heard from a couple of councillors is, and myself included, I felt it was rushed. And they expressed regret that perhaps they voted the wrong way. And so what motivated me to introduce the motion to rescind, which isn't very common, was that I felt we needed a little bit of time for all of us, but in particular the ones who were uncertain and who felt like it had been rushed, to have a little bit of time to reconsider and then bring the vote back.
1: That motion led to a stiff debate. Some councillors felt they didn't have enough time or information to make an informed decision. Councillor Jill Bruce, along with other members of council, argued a reversal could set a dangerous precedent. Council ultimately voted not to rescind its decision. The provincial government is doubling its funding for homeowner support programs. The programs provide cash to low-income homeowners for home repairs. More than $7 million has been allocated for the programs in this year's budget. Government is making other changes too, including an increase in the maximum amount that homeowners can get. It used to be a lifetime max of $12,500. Now it's going up to $30,000. And they're removing a requirement for a recommendation from an occupational therapist for modifications like handrails and grab bars. Those changes were announced yesterday in St. John's and come into effect this fall. LeVon Jones has turned her attention from politics to education. Jones said goodbye to elected life just over a year ago after a 30-year career as a politician, spanning municipal, provincial, and federal levels of government. Now she's working on a master's degree in Arctic and subarctic studies with a special interest in the Canadian Rangers.
6: We are at a geopolitical time right now in Canada where we feel it is time to review the Canadian Rangers and where they're to after 75 years of presence. And, you know, as Canada strengthens the Arctic from a defense perspective, I think we have to really carefully look at and recognize the expertise that we already have in the northern communities through the Canadian Rangers.
1: Jones says the Rangers are made up primarily of Indigenous and northern residents who have lived experience, which is one of their biggest strengths. She believes Canada can strengthen its Arctic sovereignty by expanding the Rangers. Jones says local expertise and building Indigenous partnerships has to be part of that. Well, that's your news for this hour. For more news anytime, you can check out our website. That's at cbc.ca/NL. Now it's back to Weekend AM with host Martin Jones. Stay tuned. For CBC Newfoundland and Labrador, I'm Catherine Crummy.
0: Thank you very much, Catherine. Welcome back now to Weekend AM. It is Saturday, May the 9th. We're already after 7 o'clock on the island, 25 before 7 in most of Labrador. I'm Martin Jones. Good morning. Coming up in this half hour, oil from whale blubber, it has a long history of being used by humans. From the 1700s on, it was used for industrial purposes like lubricating machines and lighting factories. That made it highly profitable, and that led to overhunting. We're going to look at some new discoveries about the toll that that took. Interesting conversation there. And a local business just hit three big milestones all at once. We'll take you inside Fisherman's Landing in Rocky Harbor. Let's talk about the celebration, as unique as really is the story behind it. Looking forward to bringing you that story too. Let's start this half hour, though, with the weather forecast. Here is meteorologist Graham McDonald.
7: So most folks for early rises on the weekend be waking up to a bit of a cloudy start across most of the island, maybe more so towards like the Avalon along the northeast, especially here in Gander. Folks along the southwest, probably more like a mix of sun and cloud they're waking up to. No real precip to talk about at the moment. Just a few showers kind of lingering off the west coast that folks in, say, Corner Brook and Steele might be waking up to in a little bit now. And maybe a little chance of drizzle for the folks in the northeast, like here in the Avalon, for this morning and early this afternoon. But after that, things will start to clear out once the sun starts rising high in the sky. But with that, we do have some kind of showers developing for the northeast as well in the afternoon. So, well, it'll clear briefly, but then it'll probably start to cloud over and shower a bit in the afternoon. And with that, we have a few millimeters with that. Local, like 2 to 4, maybe some 5 millimeters, because the showers will be kind of heavy when they fall. But it's kind of more so in the early afternoon. They kind of start to taper off in the evening once temperatures start to cool off. Once those showers kind of push on through, though, the entire island kind of clears out all clouds and kind of becomes a nice clear night, clear and calm. So temperatures will be kind of cool once you wake up tomorrow morning, maybe around like 0 degrees or so. No real wind to speak of today. We're in a nice little pattern at the moment. Up in Labrador, a similar story, though they probably have some rain or snow in the southeast towards the strait and up towards Mary's Harbor kind of tapering off this morning. And with that, cloud will be also kind of tapering out in the afternoon. Things will clear. Showers and flurries may be pushing into the western bit of Labrador this afternoon. They look pretty spotty, so it's hard to really say any amounts will fall with, maybe about like 2 millimeters or so. No real amounts here and there. Pretty quiet day across the entire province, actually.
0: Okay, we'll take a quiet day, that's for sure. That's Graham McDonald, meteorologist with the Gander Weather Office of Environment Canada. There is some fog lingering across the province, so if you are hitting the highways at any time, be careful of there. It will burn off as the morning continues, but it could impede your vision this morning for sure. And just a few notes about interprovincial ferries across the province. There are some different times here and slight disruptions in service for the Flanders between Belle Island and Portugal Cove, and the Veteran between Fogo Island, Change Islands, and Farewell. So if you are planning a trip on either of those vessels, check out the 511NL app and make sure that your schedule meshes up with this slightly modified schedule for the weekend too. Well, it was a blast from the past at Fisherman's Landing in Rocky Harbor when they celebrated it last Friday. The owners were marking several milestones that day. Old menus from the 80s sit on the tables, retro prices were back, and there was a real sense of celebration in the air. The restaurant turned 40. The inn is marking 25 years. And the owner, Walter and Karen Nicole, were toasting 50 years of marriage all at once. CBC's Hillary Johnson dropped by during the lunch rush to take in the sights, the sounds, and stories behind this unique celebration.
8: Matthew, your order is almost done, my love.
9: So, what is the history of Fisherman's Landing?
10: Oh, the history of Fisherman's Landing. Well, we bought this place back in 40 years ago. So we've been at it ever since. It was only a small restaurant the first time we bought it. It was just this section out here. So we built a piece on there, and then we expanded up into the craft store and the liquor store.
9: And what inspired you to build this business?
10: Well, I used to work with Parks Canada and road construction, and we knew there was the parks was starting to grow, and we knew it was a good opportunity for to get into business and give it a go, see what happens. And we only went into it for 10 years at first when we started. 40 years later, we're still here.
9: Take me back 40 years. Can you describe what that opening day was like?
10: Ooh, I think it was a nice day, beautiful day. We were all excited. A young full of pee and vinegar.
9: We're celebrating three things today. You have the 40th anniversary of the restaurant, the 25th anniversary of the hotel, and the 50th wedding anniversary.
11: Yeah,
9: tell us about that.
10: Well, 50 years ago today, we hitched up, and we've had our ups and downs, and like everything, but no, we made it.
12: Takes a good man to stay 50 years.
9: And explain what you guys are doing to mark the occasion of these anniversaries.
10: Well, today we dug one of our menus from back in the 80s, and we decided that we would use that menu for today, and we used the same prices then as we now as we did back then. Fish and chips today is $21, $22. Back then it was $6.95. So prices have pretty much tripled since that time. Yeah.
9: That's crazy.
10: Yeah, it's crazy. Crazy indeed. Certainly appreciate customers coming out and showing their appreciation for us for over all the years.
9: What has been your fondest memory of the business so far?
10: Oh, meeting so many people. That's my thoughts,
9: for sure.
10: Right? Yeah, a lot of nice people. And a lot of good staff. So we got staff there 38 years, 39 years. We got several been there plus 20 years plus. A few years ago, we took our staff that was there with us for 20 years plus. We took them down to
12: Putacana
10: for a vacation.
12: I left him home. I went with the girls.
9: So how does it feel to have very loyal staff members kind of stay with you throughout this whole time period?
12: We would never been able to do it without them. They are so good, so loyal. They're really at our beck and call. We appreciate that so, so much.
13: Yes, it is.
14: Perfect. My name is Neela Ellsworth. I'm a waitress. Kind of like the head waitress, I guess, because I'm here full time. It's been a good 31 years.
9: What kept you staying at this location for so long?
14: I think it's due to the bosses and the co-workers, because I have excellent co-workers.
13: Yeah.
14: So, friends and co-workers will come.
9: What do you enjoy most about working here?
14: The socialization with the people. I love people. I'm a people person, so you get to meet everybody. I know lots of faces, but not lots of names, right? Because I just know they're from everywhere. Oh, we get lots of loyal customers, mostly in the wintertime. In the summertime, we're so busy that they usually wait, and then they'll come back in September, and they're here with us until May, June, and they know we're extremely busy in the summertime. So they kind of like to have us be able to talk to them, chit-chat with them. So they wait till in the off-season, we'll call it. But we're always here for everyone. The last 2 weeks, we've had people from France, Czech Republic, Spain, Australia, and it's only the end of April, and it's been like that now for 2 weeks.
13: Wow!
14: Yeah. So we get lots and lots of people from everywhere.
9: And we're celebrating a lot of anniversaries today. How do you feel about this huge milestone?
14: Well, I think it's amazing to be able to do all of it on one day. How they manage that, I'll never know. But anyway, yeah, it's amazing to be able to celebrate your 50th anniversary, your 40th anniversary for your restaurant, as well as your 25th for the inn. It is. And it's a great success, great bosses, that's what.
9: You've been super busy today. Tell me about the amount of customers coming through.
14: Oh, my God, I don't know. It started at, say, 7:30 this morning, and it's been going crazy ever since. When we realized it was the 40th anniversary, we and the bosses got together and thought, you know what? Wouldn't it be cool to go back and do a retro menu, retro crisis? And we found one, so that's why. But it's a one day only, because that's all the boss wants. But hey, our customers are happy because we got the 80s prices, so what can you do? You have to make them happy, right?
9: Also, too, we've got a lot of 80s decoration as well. Tell me about that.
14: Oh, Dylan and I came out last night, and we said we got to try to do as much 80s retro as we can. That's why we're in the giddy-up we're in. But anyways, no, it was fun decorating last night, I got to say. We just, it all just

0: experience been like?
1: It's been fantastic. They're not just employers, they're family. For anybody who's been working with them or have been with them long term, they don't just treat you like an employee. You are actually family to them. So it's great when you have a work environment like that, hence why I was with them here for 5 years and then, or just over 5 years, sorry, and then with them now for the last 25 years at their other business. So it's quite an accomplishment for them, and with seasonal work and things like that in this area, you usually do see a big turnover, but you know that employers are true to their word when someone stays with them for so long. Yeah, it's great.
0: The turnout today to celebrate with them is absolutely amazing.
1: It is.
0: So tell me about that. What do you think about all these people coming out to celebrate and to get a very good deal on a nice lunch?
1: Yeah, it's amazing to see the prices from way back then, how much it have changed over the years with inflation, for sure. But it's good to see so many people out. Karen and Walt have local people supporting them year-round, hence why they stay open in the off-season when everything else shuts down in this area. So it's to see everybody out supporting them, especially under 40th today, is such a fantastic thing to see, for sure.
2: Just heard there from Fisherman's Landing Inn manager Roxanne Walsh, head waitress Neela Ellsworth, and owners Walter and Karen Nicole. On May 1st, the couple marked 50 years of marriage. Congratulations. 40 years of running the restaurant. Congratulations. And 25 years at the inn. Again, congratulations. And also, big thanks to Hillary Johnson, CBC's Hillary Johnson, for that story.
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0: Well, we've got a bit of a whale of a tale for you now, and it's all about what old logbooks are revealing about centuries of commercial whaling. The new research centers around bowhead whales and getting a sense of just how intensely they were hunted. The CBC's Anand Ram has been digging into it, and he joins me now. Hey, good morning.
1: Hi.
0: Let's start with the obvious here, with those logbooks. What's in them?
1: So these are old documents from captains, first mates, doctors on board these whaling voyages, and they log this very extensive and regular commercial operation throughout the 18th and 19th centuries. See, bowhead whales were hunted for their blubber and oil, among other things, to help with machinery lubrication, soap, fabric treatments. But here's a really fascinating point that one of the co-authors made. Here's Matthew Eyre. He's a historian in Vancouver.
2: So there was a point in time where every streetlight in London was lit by whale oil, which is really interesting. It gave rise to kind of nighttime and evening culture within Europe because people didn't go out in the dark prior to streetlights because it was too dangerous. And then suddenly you have these lit streets and they're much safer.
1: So clearly valuable to so many economies, which is why these voyages set out in huge numbers for centuries. And they wrote down all their catches because they needed to turn these logbooks in to get paid for doing this long, hard work. And so these logbooks would contain, you know, anything from like really descriptive words to just sort of the banal, blunt words about doing the job of hunting and catching these whales.
0: This is so interesting. I mean, can you give us a taste then of 18th century whaling lingo?
1: I won't put on the accent to spare our listeners, but, you know, they did have some common terms across the decades, which is what made these books kind of like translatable even after 200 years. When a whale was sighted and struck, somebody from the ship would yell, "Fall." And then they'd, quote, "get fast to the whale," meaning they're attached by a line to it. And, you know, after the sometimes very, very exhausting process of killing the whale, they'd haul it on board and do something called flensing or flinching, where they're hoisting the whale on this special block and peeling the layers to get the blubber. And then in a process called making off, they cut that blubber into cubes, send it down a trough into barrels below. And finally, they discard the crang or the carcass. And one of the authors described a logbook as having

0: written about the smell of hundreds of these krangs, which speaks to the devastation of this hunt.
1: And what do these words teach us now?
0: So the research involved analyzing tens of thousands of these daily records from these old logbooks. And from these words and dates and descriptions of places, you've got clues to where they were and when they were there. But it's not a perfect system. And the lead author, Nicholas Fraumuller, explained that to me.
2: They might not report where their positions are, their coordinates, for 2 weeks at a time. And in some cases, they didn't even know where the heck they were. So how do we put that together? And it took a lot of forensic work for me to go into those logbooks or the extractions from them and say, okay, well, they're in this bay. I can, put a point on, fill this gap here, put some uncertainty around it, because we know, they couldn't measure everything perfectly. They didn't have GPS back then.
0: And, piecing those clues together, he was able to map out the intensity of where bowhead whales were hunted more, and importantly, where they couldn't be hunted. See, the voyages back in the day couldn't go into the thicker sea ice where these bowheads sometimes lived, and those areas served as a kind of refuge. So they mapped these areas, and interestingly enough, these same places where the whaling couldn't happen in, they're where we are seeing surviving and strong populations of bowheads today.
1: All right, besides being really, really fascinating, why is this important to track?
0: It's a clear history of what such massive-scale hunting has done to this very long-lived creature. You see, bowheads can live upwards of 200 years. And because of that, some of these animals, the lead author told me, haven't even begun to see the impacts of what we've done. The remaining ones could deal with the sort of genetic repercussions of having a smaller population for hundreds of years down the line.
2: We often view extinction as a point in time, as a single event, but we need to understand that it's much better viewed as a process, as a long-term pathway that species can be set on. We often view whaling and say, oh, well, it's this thing that was in the distant past. Even stuff that happened a century ago is already going to be baked into how the species responds over the next millennium.
0: But one more point to make is that this research is also interesting is that we can start to map things in a technical way from things that are not very technical, personal and practical words from the past.
1: All right, and how are bowhead whales doing today?
0: So some populations are doing okay. There are four main subpopulations around the world, and they live in Arctic Ocean areas. Two of them are considered to be doing okay, but two aren't. The bowheads near Greenland, Norway, and the ones near northern Japan and northeastern Russia are the populations that aren't doing so well. And this is important because hunting bowheads for commercial purposes has been banned since the late 70s and early 80s. And since the early 19th century, the sort of de facto practice has stopped because they've had such small numbers. But it's been four decades since the ban, and only some populations have recovered. We don't have a good sense of the true number before whaling began, but estimates say that there were at least 50,000 around the sort of 17th century. That number came down to as low as 3,000 when hunting really stopped, which really speaks to the devastation of what commercial whaling was like.
2: For some of the early years where whales were still abundant and had not been depleted as severely, you might say, oh, we're shored up in this bay, 60 sails, which is, 60 sailing ships, all hunting in the bay, all were successful. And so this is just one day. And, this went on for entire summers. This went on for entire decades, in many cases for entire centuries.
0: So now we have about 22,000 bowheads estimated worldwide.
1: Anand, thank you so much for bringing us this story. Really appreciate it.
0: You're welcome.
1: That was Anand Ram. He's a producer with CBC's Science and Climate Unit in Toronto.

0: Hi, I'm Olive McPhail, a.k.a. 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
1: Really exciting to have folks from another country visit our small town, but also to find out that their town is very much like our town.
2: Down in South Carolina, now they're in Babel, Newfoundland.
3: I feel like Newberry is very cultural.
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5: Everything I've seen so far since the booth is like I'm watching a documentary.
6: Like, it's a small county. Everybody knows everybody.
7: Well, my granddad started the company with my grandmother.
8: Like Motor says, that's long enough. Now time to go.
9: That's a promo there of a PBS show called Towns in Tune. It brings together musicians from a town in South Carolina and musicians from a town in this province. Now, season two focused on Bay Bulls and Newberry, South Carolina. But this season, it's focused on Happy Valley Goose Bay. Three talented Labrador musicians recently traveled to Beaufort, South Carolina, to film that upcoming season. And CBC's Daryl Dan spoke with Richard Neville, Jacinda Beals, and Laura Taylor about the experience. And his first question went to Jacinda Beals.
10: Heard you found this opportunity a little hard to believe at first. And how did this all come about?
11: So it was back in February when I got the first couple of phone calls and emails. The communication started. And honestly, when I heard South Carolina, I did question, was this a real thing? You know, I couldn't help it. It was just a little surreal. But quickly found out that this was very real and that I was being invited to perform down in South Carolina. And it was pretty exciting.
10: Now, you've been performing for many, many years since grad 92.
11: That's right.
10: By any chance. But have you done anything like this before?
11: Not down in the States. You know, I've traveled a little bit for music, but this was the first performance in the States for me, and it was fantastic.
10: And now, Richard, over to you. What was your first impression of South Carolina?
12: Well, it was hot there, very hot. It was like 28 when we got there, I think, so. And it was snowing here the morning we left. So that was a welcoming temperature to go into. Yeah, just, the people down there are amazing. Everybody we met were like, you know, just so the hospitality is real, Southern hospitality. And that was my first impression, really.
10: Now, Laura, we haven't forgotten about you. What kind of performances did you take part in while you were there?
13: Well, we did two segments, really, when we were down there. There was the first part, which was the jazz. I always say jazz jam because here in the city, I'm doing a bunch of jazz jams. But we did a jam session where Paul Lamb of Crush, he sort of organized it, sat down with us and said, okay, guys, this is what we're doing here. And we were joined by the Marine Band from down in South Carolina. And we made some awesome music. We just kind of threw out songs and everyone was like, oh yeah, I know that one. And we spanned from jazz to pop to rock. It was really just so much fun. And then the second thing we did, we had the big show at the end of it. And I took part of the songwriter circle with Jacinda. And that was so, so much fun. There were four of us up there, two people from our hometown and two people from Beaufort. And it wasn't like we kind of strictly took turns one by one. We were also allowed to play with each other. So it was another kind of jam up there. And it was a lot of fun playing with the guys up there. And that's what we did.
10: Now, for you, Richard, did you see any similarities between South Carolina and Labrador? Maybe musically versus physically. I don't know. I'm sure.
12: I would say I would go back again to maybe the hospitality again. Like, you know, people around this neck of the woods, we know in Labrador, Newfoundland, Labrador, like, you know, it's known for people being so nice and welcoming. And I guess that could be a similarity down there.
10: And Jacinda, for you, about the music, how would you compare, you know, the styles of music of Labrador versus South Carolina?
11: Well, we certainly have the same passion for music. There's no doubt about that. Everybody loves music there like they do here. But when we were joining in these jam sessions with the people from down there, you know, just selecting songs randomly, and we could all jam on the same songs together. We all selected the same, we all played the same style of music or loved the same kind of music, you know. So they played like a little bit of honky tonk and a little bit of like bluegrassy kind of sound, and of course, that's right. And we really appreciate that, so we could jam along with them really well.
10: And now there was also, I mentioned earlier, there is a TV production side of why you went. And Laura, I'm just wondering, what was it like to be, you know, in front of the camera as well as performing?
13: It was really cool. It definitely felt like a big deal. And it kind of didn't feel real, to be honest. And when I was asked to do this, it was a really emotional thing, because it's really reassuring as a songwriter, especially as a pretty much a new songwriter, to be asked to do something on such a big platform. So it was really cool, you know, like we were doing the jam session and there were cameras hovering around, and you were kind of aware, like, okay, everything I'm doing is being recorded, and there were mics kind of placed around us. But you let that go, and the music is just one of the most powerful things on this planet, and that took over completely, and we just had some fun. So it was really, really enjoyable, no matter whether there was a camera directly in your face or not.
10: I have to get your close up for sure. Now, So all three of you traveled to South Carolina, but that was part one of this TV series. Can you tell me, you know, what do you know about part two when the TV crew comes to Happy Valley Goose Bay?
12: This same sort of production. There's three people will be selected here to play here in Goose Bay, and they'll bring somebody. Will travel up from South Carolina as well, and they will welcome and introduce those people to the local town here. And I'm not quite sure what that will be, and the production of it in particular, but that's what they'll do.
11: They do come here at the end of August, and the big production is coming as well, like the big team. And while we were there in Beaufort, they were always referencing Happy Valley Goose Bay and asking questions, and can't wait to get here, you know. And it's just amazing that these people who never would have heard of Happy Valley Goose Bay are now so excited to come here. It was just fantastic. Such a great crew.
10: So I'm assuming when they come up here that they'll be doing public performances as well?
11: Yeah, there will be concerts. The same kind of things that were happening in Beaufort will then now happen in Happy Valley Goose Bay. And one episode is Beaufort. The next episode is Happy Valley Goose Bay. And it's not just about music. They explore the businesses and the community and the culture and the food. And it's just fantastic.
10: How inspiring was this trip for you as a songwriter, and did you come up with any new songs
11: Absolutely.
10: Or ideas?
11: Absolutely. And, you know, it's one thing to be outside of Canada and doing this, but also to be traveling with Richard, like my longtime friend, and getting to know Laura. I've known Laura, but to get her to know her really personally, it was just a fantastic experience. So that alone was inspiration enough for me. Me and Richard, for the first time, have these plans to write some music together, and I'm just so excited. You know, it's just, the whole trip was beyond inspiring for me. Yeah.
10: And for you, Laura, what was some of the things, or were you inspired from this trip?
13: It was definitely inspiring. Once again, it was super reassuring as a songwriter. So that inspired me to do more with my own stuff. And we were also talking, the three of us, that it would be so nice to get together and do something and celebrate Labrador once more.
10: And for you, Richard?
12: Yeah, same for me as well. Like, you know, songwriting for me has always been, you know, a new experience is inspirational. And just totally was that, you know, down in another country. And just listen to their styles down there, like the songwriters that were on stage with Sin and Laura. They were great songwriters. They were, like, you know, and so far away from us, but yet so close in terms of their approach with songwriting. You know, I guess, like Laura mentioned, universally music is connected. We're all connected to it, And it was interesting to see that, you know, I was wondering what kind of songs they had. But there was a couple that played with us and in the songwriter circle. They were phenomenal and very funny, too, you know.
11: Very much
12: it was
11: so,
12: a great contrast on the stage before you. It was a great show. I'd just like to say Jacinda and Laura were amazing down there. I got to take it in, the show, and it was incredible. They really represented our neck of the woods.
11: Thank you, Richard. I would just like to add, after Richard's performance, he had a standing ovation. So let's just be clear that it was a very nice performance by Richard.
10: Everyone was equally loved. Well, I definitely look forward to part two in August. And thanks so much for coming in. And Laura, thanks so much for joining us on the phone.
13: Thanks for having me.
9: Musicians Jacinda Beals, Richard Neville, and Laura Taylor there speaking with CBC's Daryl Dinn. 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

0: All right, coming up in the next half hour of Weekend AM, a metal sculptor from Conception Bay South is in the running for an international art prize. We're going to hear from Ian Gillis about his reclaimed steel art and why showcasing this province could be prize enough for him. And of course, we're going to check in with World Report's John Northcott to see what he has prepared for us. Hopefully get a good story out of him in the next half hour as well. In the meantime, lots of stuff happening right across the province today. I'm going to go right up to Labrador. Let's see here. There we go. Yeah. CNA Labrador West hosting Science Rendezvous. This year's theme is Ignite. Lots of activities there for young people and people of all ages, really. Today, from 10 a.m. to 3 p.m., is Science Rendezvous 2026. It is happening at the Royal Canadian Legion Branch 47 in Lab City. For more information, go to CNA Labrador West website for that. And on the West Coast, let's see here. Yeah, oh, there is a Halibut First Nation hosting a community arts pot painting session today. It says drop in from noon to 4 p.m., no registration required. It's happening at the Halibut Community Room, 1 Church Street in Corner Brook. And you can take advantage of all of their craft activities and supplies there, too. Sounds like a lot of fun. If you have a public service announcement or event you'd like us to talk about on Weekend AM, send an email to wham@cbc.ca. 8 o'clock on the island now, 7:30 in Labrador. Here's Catherine Crummy with the news.
1: This is CBC News for Newfoundland and Labrador. I'm Catherine Crummy. Good morning. Fuel prices are in flux this morning. Gasoline is down by 0.8 cents per liter, and diesel, both on the island and in Labrador, is down 1.4 cents per liter. Furnace oil on the island is up 1.21 cents per liter, and stove oil in Labrador is up as well by 1.2 cents per liter. 1.26 cents per liter. The Public Utilities Board says the next price adjustment is expected on Tuesday, May 12th. Well, a judge on the West Coast is making headlines for his comments on intimate partner violence. Justice Wayne Gorman has called out both the RNC and the RCMP, saying they need more training and that too many women are being murdered in this province. The CBC's Leila Beaudoin reports.
2: Justice Wayne Gorman's words are having an impact outside the walls of courtrooms.
3: Yeah, so we are always learning. We are always doing refreshers.
2: Constable Stephanie Myers says this year additional training was offered for RNC officers across the province. Welcome news for advocate Olivia Lynch, who works with Violence Prevention Avalon East.
4: So it is very alarming, and there have been, you know, really shocking incidents across the province.
2: This year, Gorman said whenever police receive a complaint that an intimate partner is acting in a threatening manner, it should be fully investigated. He said anything less is unacceptable. This April, he called out the RCMP in Corner Brook. During a sentencing, Gorman wrote that the RCMP twice failed to recognize a man's danger to his former partner.
4: Says Newfoundland Labrador is really lacking.
2: Lynch says more has to be done. That action on intimate partner violence has to be urgent, applauding Gorman and his calls for better police training. Leila Beaudoin, CBC News, St. John's.
1: Well, there's a flood watch in place for the Humber River, including communities located along the banks of the river and Deer Lake. The watch was issued by the provincial government's Water Resources Division yesterday. Warm temperatures, spring runoff, and rain over the next few days may contribute to higher than normal stream flows, particularly on the Humber River and throughout parts of the western region. A statement from the town of Pasadena says people who live in low-lying areas should continue to monitor conditions and keep an eye for further updates. There are changes coming to help seniors make repairs on their homes. At a post-budget announcement yesterday in St. John's, the provincial government highlighted more than $7 million annually that it's allocated to help. It involves changes to three Newfoundland and Labrador Housing Corporation homeowner support programs. According to one nonprofit, those changes are crucial for seniors. The CBC's Henrika Wilhelm reports.
5: The the funding will support changes to the Provincial Home Repair Program, the Home Energy Savings Program, and the Home Modification Program. All three help low-income households make repairs and accessibility changes to their homes. The maximum funding amount will go up, while the wait time to reapply will go down. The forgivable loan will be doubled, and there will be no more need for an occupational therapist to recommend small modifications like handrails. According to Seniors Minister Craig Pardy, this funding has not had an increase since 2012.
6: So if you know that if your money is the same from 2012 and with the inflationary aspects, then I would say you know that it's not going to go very far.
5: Kimberly Leonard is the CEO of Seniors NL. She says the changes will help seniors stay in their homes longer.
7: They choose to buy food over their prescriptions and vice versa. So home repairs are the least of their worries. But when they have leaky roofs and things that are not working out, they have nowhere to go.
5: The changes will come into effect this fall. Henrike Wilhelm, CBC News, St. John's.
1: Well, tomorrow is Mother's Day, and for many people, that means the first lobster meal of the season. In St. John's, the manager of the seafood shop in Churchill Square says it's a hectic time.
8: It's just a tradition that gives Mother a day off, and Dad can get to prove his cooking skills, I guess, in the shed when he wants to cook his own. That's all I can figure out. But it's been, since I've been involved in the fishery now, just about 40 years, it's Mother's Day has been a day that they get off and get to enjoy.
1: This weekend alone, Noreen Taylor expects to sell 700 to 800 lobsters. Taylor says it's one of her two busiest times of the year, the other being Good Friday. And that's your news for this hour. Now back to Weekend AM with your host, Martin Jones. For CBC Newfoundland and Labrador on Radio 1, I'm Catherine Crummy.
0: Thanks so much, Catherine. And yeah, welcome back to Weekend AM. We're broadcasting right across the province here on CBC Radio 1 and on the CBC Listen app. I'm Martin Jones. Happy Saturday. Coming up in this half hour, a metal sculptor from Conception Bay South is in the running for an international art prize. We're going to hear from Ian Gillis about his reclaimed steel art and why it's so important for him to showcase art from this province. And of course, we're going to check in with World Report's John Northcott to see what he has prepared for us. But let's start this half hour with the weather forecast. Here's meteorologist Graham McDonald.
9: So most folks who are early risers on the weekend will be waking up to a bit of a cloudy start across most of the island, maybe more so towards like the Avalon along the northeast, especially here in Gander. Folks along the southwest, probably more like a mix of sun and cloud they're waking up to. No real precip to talk about at the moment. Just a few showers kind of lingering off the west coast that folks in, say, Corner Brook and Stephen might be waking up to in a little bit now. And maybe a little chance of drizzle for the folks in the northeast, like here in the Avalon, for this morning and early this afternoon. But after that, things are starting to clear out once the sun starts rising high in the sky. But with that, we do have some kind of showers developing for the northeast as well in the afternoon. So it'll clear briefly, but then it'll probably start to cloud over and shower a bit in the afternoon. And with that, we have a few millimeters with that. Local, like 2 to 4, maybe some 5 millimeters. So the showers will be kind of heavy when they fall. But it's kind of more so in the early afternoon. They kind of start to taper off in the evening once temperatures start to cool off. Once those showers kind of push on through, though, the entire island kind of clears out all clouds and kind of becomes a nice clear night, clear and calm. So temperatures will be kind of cool once you wake up tomorrow morning, maybe around like 0 degrees or so. No real wind to speak of today. We're in a nice little pattern at the moment. Up in Labrador, a similar story, though they probably have some rain or snow in the southeast towards the Strait and up towards Mary's Harbor kind of tapering off this morning. And with that, cloud will be also kind of tapering out in the afternoon. Things will clear. Showers and flurries may be pushing into the western bit of Labrador this afternoon. They look pretty spotty, so it's hard to really say any amounts will fall with, maybe about like 2 millimeters or so. No real amounts here and there. Pretty quiet day across the entire province, actually.
0: That was meteorologist Graham McDonald with the Gander Weather Office of Environment Canada. There is some lingering fog through a lot of the island especially and through parts of Labrador as well. So if you are driving or heading out, just bear that in mind. It will burn off as you head toward lunchtime for the most part, but it could impede your vision if you're driving at this early hour. All right, time to check in now with John Northcott, host of World Report, CBC Toronto. Hey, good morning, John. How are you, sir?
10: Good morning, sir. How are you?
0: I'm good. I'm wishing that the sun would break through, but I don't think it's going to happen today. But.
10: Well, yeah, it's honestly, everywhere east of the Rockies, right across this country, it's been, spring has been a little coy with us. Let's put it that way. It's been a little coy. It's been a little overcast, a little rainy, a little cold. We are into the maybe into the double digits today for one of the few times in the last 6 weeks or so. So we'll see.
0: Yeah. Yes, and we'll take all the rain we can get to after the fire season we had last year.
10: Right.
0: No complaints there, right?
10: Yeah, for sure. Exactly. Yeah.
0: So listen, what are you working on today? I mean, there's not a whole lot in the news world happening, is there?
10: Well, yeah, not unless you include everywhere. We'll take you to Moscow where the Victory Day celebrations are underway. This, of course, this is... celebrating Russia's / Soviet Union's defeat of the Nazis in the Second World War. But there has been a couple of things associated with that. It has been subdued, and some are saying this is a sign of Vladimir Putin's weakness. But it's also seeing a ceasefire, at least for a few days, between Moscow and Kyiv. So watching that closely. As well, with oil prices, gas prices going up around the world, how are small businesses coping with that? We go to Ottawa, where a dog walking business is getting quite creative in how they still get to do what they do, but not to spend as much money on gas. And lovely to get a little art in our lives. The Venice Biennale is underway. The Canadian Pavilion, Megan Williams is there having a look at it. And it sounds like it's a fascinating kind of jungle environment that the artist has created there. Huh. So we'll watch that one for you, too.
0: All right. Looking forward to that. Speaking of art, in the next half hour of our show, we're going to talk about a 10-day homemade music video challenge. It's sort of a collaboration between the Lanya Vanya Music Festival and the Nickel Independent Film Festival. And the idea here is that sort of people who want to participate, they sign up, they're sent an artist that's in the Lanya Vanya lineup, right? And they have to then have 10 days to make a music video for the song that they've been emailing.
10: That's so cool.
0: Right?
10: That's so cool.
0: I figured... I bet John Northcott has a story that could tie into this. Am I right or wrong here?
10: Well, it might be a bit of a wrestling match to shoehorn it in. But I shot my own videos for CBC for 20 years as one of the original video journalists. So I've always enjoyed the visual, and I've always enjoyed the idea of being able to create your own videos. Of course, that has become, and clearly this is what the folks in these festivals are keying in on, is that it is becoming progressively cheaper to produce video. I mean,

0: You used to have a film camera, and then you could maybe have a video camera, and then you'd have to have a state-of-the-art editing facility. Well, it's still state-of-the-art now, but you can essentially keep it in your pocket with all the programs that are available out there. So this is kind of cool. It's an opportunity. Way back in the day, I was a fan and later became a friend of the late, great Jeff Healey. One of the most remarkable musical talents in this country. In my humble opinion, maybe it's because I'm a guitar man, but he did sell 5 million albums around the world and got half a page in the New York Times and all over the world when he did pass far too young in his early 40s from cancer. But when I was following him around and he'd just broken on the scene and people are like, what is this guy? And he plays on his lap and he really can play and played with the best around the world. And we'd become friends. So he came to me, and this would be the late 80s. And I was working in private radio making, I'll tell you, Martin, the princely sum of $9,500 a year.
1: Wow.
0: And so Jeff and the boys in the band, we knew each other, and he was just starting to break. And he said, oh, man, he said, we would, and video was just starting to become a deal, right?
1: Yeah.
0: And he said, man, we would love, we'd love to make a video, but we don't have any money. So he was, casting his bread on the water and seeing if I might be interested. And I was, we priced it out. It would be about $1,500 for a video. And I was like, dude, that's like, that's more than 10% of my annual gross income. I can't do it. But it's one of those what ifs, because had I had the money, I would have been able to, I'm sure, say, hey, and you would have had a piece of the band, presumably.
1: Yeah.
0: And turn that around and say, hey. But nonetheless, I did manage to get Jeff some radio play on my local radio station. And it was, in fact, the first radio play I ever got in Canada. So I still did my little bit for one of the greats of Canadian music. But a music video would have been, now you just shoot it on your phone. And you edit it on your laptop or even on your phone. So hats off to those who are doing that because it's becoming a thing, right? People are going back and getting old kind of legacy songs and then turning them into videos. So have at it, people. Enjoy yourselves.
1: It's very, very cool. I wonder if people realize sometimes a lot of the stuff that we see, for example, on Here and Now, which is the news program on CBC TV here in Newfoundland and Labrador, how much of that is shot and edited and produced on a cell phone? So you can do these incredible broadcast quality videos just in a handheld device.
0: Absolutely. And that's what I think is cool about it is that it's not the television, I hope, is not the smoke and mirrors it once was, that people realize that you essentially have a TV camera on your phone. And you can do all kinds of cool things with it.
1: Very cool. It was a shot in the dark, John, that you were going to have a story there to tap into the music video. And I was told if anybody would, it would be John Northcott. And once again, there we go.
0: Oh, thank you, Sven. I'll take that as a compliment.
1: It was meant as one. Absolutely right. Meant as one. There we go. John, listen, I know you're a busy guy today. So thank you very, very much. And we will talk to you next week.
0: Always a pleasure, my friend. Have a great one.
1: See ya. That was John Northcott, host of World Report. He is a very busy man this weekend. There is a lot happening around the world. You can tune in just after our half hour, in fact, here on Weekend AM. Big thanks to John for that. Before we get to our next story, I just want to say tomorrow, of course, is Mother's Day. So we want to hear about your mom. So what we're going to do is we're going to put the call out today and tomorrow. And we're asking the question here, if there is a song that reminds you of your mom or the mom figure in your life. Tell us the song and why it reminds you of her. And we're going to try to play as many of them as we can on tomorrow's show. So we'll do our best to fit in wherever we can. But give us the sense of a song that reminds you of your mom or the mom figure in your life. Tell us why, and we'll do our best to play as much of it as we can on tomorrow's Mother's Day show. Email your entries to wham@cbc.ca. And I say entries in quotes because this is not a contest. I have no prize to give you folks. I'm sorry. I don't have the key to that closet just yet. I will get it soon, I promise. But just think of the bragging rights. You can say, Mom, this is my gift to you. Wham played a song on your behalf. There we go. wham@cbc.ca. Well, Ian Gillis has always been an artist in one way or another. The metal sculptor from Conception Bay South studied photography in university and enjoyed sketching. Well, now he uses muscle and elbow grease to create incredible works of art using reclaimed steel. For Gillis, it's the physicality of creating his work that means the most to him.

0: Heritage NL to, you know, rebuild any forges within the province. You know, I seek them out. So I'm always collecting old tools that are connected to the blacksmith industry. And I work with a traditional coal forge, so it's unavoidable to not, to unavoidable to look like an old place because, you know, I work with the old tools.
1: It's incredible out here. For those people who are in radio land right now, describe your art to us in words.
0: My main art, I guess, is I try to have my work represent Newfoundland and its culture. So ideally, I work with old rusty steel, which I love the color, I love the texture. But old rusty steel connected to the fishing industry is ideal for me. And I can, and then I like to make sculptures that represent the fishing industry and the people of Newfoundland.
1: Everything is done with reclaimed materials too, right?
0: As much as I can. So quite often, I do work reclaimed into everything. But some things like this latest sculpture is 100% reclaimed steel.
1: Tell us about this because it's beautiful.
0: Well, I'm
1: is beautiful the right word?
0: I think so. Yeah. Yeah. Oh, but I love it. It's just, it kind of blends into my shop. I know it's but it's the old Grapeland anchors. So people say it differently at different places, but the old anchors that would have been made in a local blacksmith shop. And I take all of, well, I guess you call them flukes like you would in a modern anchor. And I'm using those to be the rib cage of my interpretation of a codfish skeleton. This skeleton is supposed to, and the rust represents the deteriorated fishery, but the enduring steel, because this has been around for maybe 100 years, it's going to be around for hundreds of more years, that enduring steel represents the people and our endurance in Newfoundland and the fishery.
1: Ian, do you remember where you found the materials for this one?
0: This one, where friends of mine have a house down in the Batteries, Brian and Marcus, and I was down on their patio, and we're down looking on the water, and nothing there at high tide, and went back in low tide, and I couldn't believe all the grapelands that were down there. But they were all tangled up in netting. So I set out, it took a matter of a couple of days, and I went down with a knife, and I cut out all the netting. The netting alone was plastic netting, at least 100 pounds. I had to pull it up in bundles. Right. So that wouldn't get washed out to sea. And then the grapelands varied from, I'd say, 10 pounds to 75 pounds. And I pulled up about a dozen of those. My idea is to turn this into a the fish sculpture and have it back down in the Battery for people to see as they walk by on the trail, you know, hopefully have some kind of interpretation or a plaque there to show what it's all about.
1: What brought you to art in the first place?
0: I've always been an artist in one way or another. I went to university. I did photography, darkroom. I still have my old darkroom here. I can draw and sketch. I've always done art. But this is the first one I've done that's been physical. So the physical aspect of this, especially the way I work, I try and bend the steel cold. I just work with a hammer and anvil. The physical part of this artwork really means a lot to me.
1: Let's talk about this contest. What got you involved in the contest in the first place?
0: Yes, I had no idea about it. I think it was 2 days before it started. Trevor from Milton Inn, he had bought some work from me, and we became friends. And he just messaged me and said, you should try this. I was like, is it even real? You know, Johnny Depp. And I was like, I don't know, it was a scam. I double-checked, triple-checked. I was like, this doesn't seem real. So I went through and I, it said answer these questions, you know, do an interview, send in pictures. I did all of that. And then I got a message saying, okay, it starts, the competition starts, it's worldwide, starts in a couple of days, like a day and a half at that point. So when I guess I didn't have enough time to really think about it. I was just like into it before I knew it. I probably would have backed out of it if I had known that, you know, the answers I had known that were going to be all public, but I had no idea. And I love the idea. And so far, I think it's open 2 days now, and I'm in, I don't know what the divisions are, but in mine, I am second place now. I was first place, but the more people share, the more everybody can vote once a day for free for the next 7 or 8 days, I think it is.
1: Yep.
0: And I completely got into it by accident, but I love the idea that I get to promote Newfoundland outside of Newfoundland with my artwork.
1: And this is a full, I mean, like, this is a huge showcase of

0: your work potentially as well. There's a chance to win $25,000. Mm-hmm. That's pretty great. But there's also a chance to be in Art Forum magazine, to be in an exhibition at a gallery in Los Angeles too. I mean, what would that mean for your art and your work from here in Newfoundland and Labrador?
1: Yeah, I mean, that'd be amazing. And Art Forum magazine, I've known that magazine, 15, 20 years. I've known about this magazine. You know, I see it every month. So actually, I didn't even realize that's who was putting it off until, like I say, I was well into the competition. I'm quite happy to just make a living on my art. And I, you know, I've spent time, I've worked out of LA and other places around the world, and I think it'd be amazing. I honestly think it'd mean more to me to get Newfoundland more recognized, you know, for the tourism industry and for our history than it would for anything else. So I love the idea of Newfoundland being promoted like this.
0: For many people, art is a form of therapy, right? You talk online about PTSD and art and the marriage of those two worlds. Talk a little bit about that to the level that you're comfortable with.
1: Well, it's interesting because this contest was sent to me by, I think, Trevor out at Milton Inn out there by Clarenville. And I was like, oh, that's interesting. He said, yeah, you should apply for it. So I went in and applied, and part of the application was to answer these questions. And I had no idea that the answers to the questions were going to be my profile until the profile came out. And I was like, oh, I had mentioned to them that, you know, it's this hammering, this physical aspect of my art is therapy for me since I was diagnosed with PTSD. And it wasn't until, I mean, it was out and I didn't even notice. I had promoted it on Facebook before someone messaged me and I was like, oh. But I had been told for years that I should talk about it and I haven't, you know. But now, what the hell?
0: No, I did ask you ahead of time to make sure you're okay with it. But talk about that connection you have then and how it helps you through that journey of PTSD.
1: I consider myself very lucky that I do have this output. I can just imagine other people, men with it. You know, it's really not still very acceptable society-wise for men to be weak. You know, I probably went 20 or 30 years and I never cried and I was angry for that whole time, you know. But now that I'm starting to deal with it and I get the creative physical outlet, It really, really helps me. I'm like almost at peace with it. I still have issues, you know. I can't be around crowds and certain people in certain places. But if I've learned that, and I'm old enough now that I can, you know, pick where I go, when I go, somewhat. You know, like I said, I mentioned to you, I was at the Crow's Nest, and that was made to be a safe space for, you know, soldiers of the war, and it still is. You know, there's nothing out of hand that happens down there. I have my regular seat with my back to the wall, and everybody accepts that. And, you know, I'm out here by myself doing my physical work, listening to calming music that I like, and I do everything to help myself. So I do yoga. I do, you know, all I did the therapy that I'm supposed to do. Now I'm doing what I'm supposed to do, talking. I think the talking was the last thing that I'm supposed to do with everything. Yeah. But I'm working hard to learn to deal with it and live with it. It's not like I'm ever going to get rid of it. And this the physicality and the creativity of art is perfect for me. And there is art therapy for everybody out there for all different types of, you know, issues. I think it's great. And even if you're not an artist, maybe you can go out and build something. I think something about being creative doesn't have to be artistic. I think having some kind of an output is great. And for me, and I'm sure for a lot of other guys, it would be a physical output that really helps. It gets out that pent-up frustration.
0: Yeah. And then you get something at the end that is just, well, art.
1: Yeah, it means so much to me. I'm such a big lover of Newfoundland and Newfoundland history. You know, as I was saying to you earlier, I think you really need to live away from Newfoundland to realize how great we have it here. I mean, it's... You know, I've raised my son here. I wouldn't change a thing. Everything I've been through, I wouldn't change a thing. I love it here. So it makes me so proud to be able to represent Newfoundland with my artwork and the fishery and what's so important to us. You know, I try and make it a very positive thing for everybody.
0: Ian, thank you so much for letting me come out to your studio. Really appreciate that.
1: My pleasure. Anytime.
0: That was metal sculptor Ian Gillis. I spoke to him at his forge in Conception Bay South. You can vote for Ian for the People's Artist Award online by visiting peoplesartist.org. You can also check out Ian's Facebook page. Just search for Ian Gillis, Gillis spelled G-I-L-L-I-E-S. Now, Ian's not the only artist that I'm seeing who are part of this contest as well. There's no way that, from what I can see, to go onto the website to specifically look for locations to see, you know, all the people from Newfoundland and Labrador that are part of this contest. But just going through Facebook, I'm seeing Peter Kelsey. He says he's part of it too. And Marcus Goss, just to name a couple. But if you are part of this contest and up for, and in the running for a prize here, send us an email at wham@cbc.ca. Tell us all about it. Here's Metric now with Just the Once.

0: Okay, so it's peak 90s. Turn on channel 33 to watch Much Music or Video Hits with Samantha Taylor. What about Good Rockin' Tonight with Stu Jeffries? Let's take a moment to remember the times, right? We had a slew of options to watch the latest music videos back then. Do you ever think, though, that you maybe had a really good idea to make one of your own? Well, the folks at Lanya Vanya and the Nickel Independent Film Festival have something just for you. They're collaborating on the 10-day homemade video challenge where you can make a music video for an artist from the Lanya Vanya 16 lineup. To find out more, Emily Lean, Executive Director for the Nickel Independent Film Festival, joins me in studio. Hello to you.
1: Hello.
0: And Sarah Harris, Programming Director for Lanya Vanya, joins us on the phone. Hey, Sarah.
2: Hey, how you doing?
0: Good. How are you this morning?
2: Pretty good.
0: I guess, Ellen, I'm going to start with you here. I mean, you've always had a creative challenge up your sleeve over the years.
1: Oh, several,
0: right?
1: Yes. Name a thing, and I've got a creative challenge for it.
0: What was the idea behind this one?
1: Lanya Vanya, it's just so cool, you know?
0: Yeah.
1: And the Nickel, I run the Nickel. I'm the executive director of the Nickel Independent Film Festival. And actually, a long, long time ago, we collaborated with them on a similar challenge called the Banana Vacuum Challenge, where
0: right.
1: there was the band Banana Vacuum with a young, like a punk band with a band leader. And so we challenged people to make videos for that, and it was a blast. For some reason, we didn't do it again for 10 years. But here we are. Yeah, well, we're deciding to, join forces and make some fun videos for people to watch.
0: All right, give us the details here. What do people have to do?
1: Well, they can sign up at any time and the idea is it's just for fun. It's a challenge to anybody to create a video. And you sign up, and on May 15th at 6:30 p.m., you'll get an email, and it'll have a track from a Lanya Vanya 16 artist. And over those 10 days, you have 10 days to create a video for that and submit it. And then on June 5th at Lanya Vanya, we'll have a screening of all the films.
0: So wait, so you decide what track the people will make a video for, or do they choose?
1: It's random. Yeah.
0: Okay.
1: Yeah, it's just to keep it fun and fair, I guess. Fun way to make things happen, I guess.
0: I love that idea. I mean, Sarah, remind us again of some of the lineup here. I mean, we only have a 3-hour show, so it's a big lineup too. Give us some highlights of maybe some of the songs we might hear here.
2: Totally. So yeah, we've got something like 23 events. I think I counted the other day. So there's a lot of artists to get through, but some of the highlights would be, we've got Kelly McMichael, local artist, playing with Fiverr, with the Fiverr Trois and Cassia Hardy. Those are two artists, one from Toronto, one from Edmonton. We've got electronic duo called Ebony. They just won a Juno Award this year in electronic music. We've got a rock band called Kiwi Junior from Toronto, local band Sick Puppy, a band called Shunk from Montreal.
0: The lineup is impressive.
2: Bands. It's pretty fun. It's going to be a good year.
0: Why was this a perfect fit for Lanya Vanya?
2: Well, all the artists that we're booking are largely independent and community-oriented artists. So a lot of, right away, we had a bunch of them sign up to be a part of it. And it's a good fit because the artists that we bring are just into making art for the sake of it. And someone making a music video for your song is pretty cool. So
1: yeah, gosh, I'm so excited because I rarely even watch music videos these days.
0: Right.
1: I don't come across them as much. Like you, in your intro, you're talking about all these places where you used to watch them, or video hits on CBC in the 80s was the first place, Punch Music and places like that. But the thing about the art form is that it's really flexible. Like you can tell a story, you could not tell a story. You can go really experimental, you can go really conventional, or you can, the style, like the medium is also flexible. You could do animation, you could do, any kind of film medium, yeah. Really. So that's what's kind of exciting about it, too. It's like a way of letting people do what they want to do with the film, with movies.
0: Like Sarah said, make art just for the sake of making art sometimes, which is the best thing.
1: Exactly. Yeah. Yeah, totally. Yeah.
0: I am just realizing I've seriously aged myself in this interview by not once mentioning YouTube or any current video platforms.
1: Oh, it's all on YouTube.
0: That's fine. We won't edit that out, but there we go. Sarah, will the artists, are they allowed to be involved in these videos?
2: Well, by nature of many of them not being in St. John's, and additionally, we have some filmmakers who aren't based in St. John's who've signed up. It's potentially not logistically possible, but there aren't really any rules when it comes down to that sort of thing. So maybe we'll have to see.
1: Yeah, the way that we framed it was like we left it up to the artist or the musician to be like, can we share your information with these people? And so then if they get it, they get it. And if they don't, they
0: right.
1: don't. So they can coordinate with them if the stars align and they're around or free or whatever.
0: Okay.
1: But the idea is that you do it without the artist. So it's like a thing outside of that.
0: Makes sense.
1: Yeah.
0: One of the rules that I've noticed, it says local laws must be followed as you make your video. I would assume that would be a given.
1: I don't know. Sometimes I write these things and I'm like, do I need to say this? But, you know, I've read some legal forms that really overstated a lot of things. So why not?
0: Why not cover the bases just in case, right?
1: Yeah. Don't set fire to things, you know. Or others.
0: Or others, exactly. I'm thinking of established, you know, people who have, a resume of video production who will find this challenge still challenging but really exciting. Mm. But I'm also thinking of those first-timers who have thought, like, I've never done this before. Where do I even begin? Mm-hmm. Where do they even begin?
1: Oh, I mean, you probably have a cell phone, which means that you have all of the tools that you need to make it. Keep it simple. I think, I mean, that's the, if you're starting out, just like dream big, but try to be realistic about what you can accomplish. And 10 days, it seems short, but it's actually quite a lot of time. If you think about it, it's like, what are these songs? 3 minutes?
0: Right.
1: 4 minutes? You can cram a lot of videotaping in that time. So come up with an idea, some things that you like, watch a bunch of videos that you find inspiring, and then just go for it.
0: Sarah, any advice from you?
2: I was going to say, always shoot a lot more than you need and then build the story in the edit.
1: Absolutely.
0: Yeah.
2: That's what I do.
1: Get coverage.
2: Yeah.
0: Better to have too much. You can't fill with nothing, right?
2: Exactly.
0: What happens to all of these videos? There's going to be a big unveiling. There's going to be a big thing, right? Tell us more about that.
1: At La Nuvania on June 5th, there'll be a screening at... it'll be a great time. We'll get everybody together and celebrate the work, watch through all of them, and after that, you know, the people, it's their work, so they have control over it. If they want to put it online, they can do that, and if not, they can, that that event is where it exists, you know, and ends. But yeah, a lot of people decide to put it online afterwards. And so, yeah. So that's great. And that becomes part of their work, you know, like that's something they've accomplished and finished and is out there in the world.
0: Forever and ever.
1: For as long as they want it to be.
0: Sure. Where do people get more information if they want to sign up, if they want to register? Because they do have to register, right?
1: Yes. LaNiaVanya.com is the home for the festival. And nickelfestival.com is for this challenge in particular. That's the place to go to sign up. And in the form, you'll find out more information about that, about the rules, including don't break any laws.
0: It's my favorite rule.
1: I might edit that. I don't know. But but yeah, so and from there, it's very straightforward. Yeah, you'll get an email and on the 15th and away you go.
0: I love this is free form. So really the creativity is at an 11, right?
1: Totally. Yeah.
0: Love it.
1: That's the best way to go. In a place like Newfoundland, you know, a lot of people are making art for each other. The idea of like making it big or whatever, it's not really an idea. So like just make art for people around you.
0: Yeah. Sarah, any last words before we say goodbye?
2: I think just if anyone's at all intrigued, yeah, check out the festival schedule. There's really something for everyone. And you could go to one event or you could try and go to all 23 if you want.
1: Oh, yeah.
2: And we hope to see everyone there.
1: One thing I'm really excited about this year in particular, like my 19-year-old self is like so excited about all of the industrial and like goth influence kind of stuff is really like HRT and Slash Need and a local band, Feminautica, those bands are really amazing. And you know, back when I was younger, I'd be like, wow. This never happens here. Why doesn't this happen here?
0: That's our one. We have a room every weekend for one back in my day reference. Mm. That's it. We're done now for the weekend. That's it. And listen, if anybody goes to all 23, I want to have them on the show to talk to them.
1: Oh, yeah.
0: That would be cool. Listen, thank you both for coming in. Thank you, Ellen, for coming in. Sarah, thanks for coming in on the phone. Really appreciate it. And all the best with this.
1: Thank you.
2: Thanks so much. Have a good one.
0: Elling Lean is the executive director for the Nickel Independent Film Festival, and Sarah Harris is the program director with LaNiaVanya. And let me give you that website again if you are interested in signing up for this. It's nickelfestival.com/2026musicvideo, all one word. If you just go to nickelfestival.com too, you'll see a link there to get more information about it. Okay, if you're in the St. John's area tonight, Holy Heart Theater has a night of 90s pop with It's Absolute Britney. That's being performed by Lucy Rose. Crystal Queer will be performing a pre-show drag comedy and warm-up. Red Hot Productions performing some sexy dance numbers to the Pussycat Dolls' greatest hits. Well, here's one of Britney's biggest hits from her 2007 album, Blackout. Here she is with Piece of Me.

0: little guilty pleasure there for us, little Britney Spears, as we head toward 9 o'clock on the island. In the next half hour, we're going to talk about NL Sketchfest. It's in its third year, bigger and funnier than ever. I have a whole panel of people will join me in studio. Andrew Tremblett, Bernie Stapleton, and Gavin J. Snow will be in our studios in the next half hour to talk all about NL Sketchfest. Right now, though, it's time for the news.
1: This is CBC News for Newfoundland and Labrador. I'm Catherine Crummy. Good morning. There's a flood watch in place for the Humber River. It includes communities along the banks of the river and Deer Lake. The watch was issued by the provincial government's Water Resources Division yesterday. Warm temperatures, spring runoff, and rain over the next few days may contribute to higher than normal stream flows for the Humber River and western region of the province. A statement from the town of Pasadena says people who live in low-lying areas should continue to monitor conditions and keep an eye out for further updates. Fuel prices are in flux this morning. Gasoline is down by 0.8 cents per liter, and diesel, both on the island and in Labrador, is down 1.4 cents per liter. Furnace oil on the island is up 1.21 cents per liter, and stove oil in Labrador is up as well by 1.26 cents per liter. The Public Utilities Board says the next price adjustment is expected on Tuesday, May 12th. The company tasked with salvaging the wreck of the Baltic 3 on the West Coast says in order to build the necessary road into the site, they're going to need to blast part of the area. This is raising some local concerns, but not everyone thinks it's a bad idea. Jeff Parker is chair of the Outer Bay of Islands Enhancement Committee, which maintains hiking trails in the area. He says there's been a lot of misinformation, and while there will be short-term impact, there is work being done to ensure it's minimal.
2: Yes, appreciate there's going to be some short-term, but effectively everything has been talked about and is assured is that that area will be remediated afterwards with proper sloping and proper reparations done to it, such that in 5-10 years' time, you wouldn't know that there'd been a quarry there.
1: Parker says the blast area is nowhere near Cedar Cove and around 500 meters from the hiking area. He says of the plan suggested, this seems to be the least invasive option. Well, should city councillors be able to change their minds after voting? That question was part of the debate at this week's council meeting in St. John's. This after one councillor moved to rescind a decision from a previous meeting about the proposed demolition of two properties on Water Street. Council had narrowly voted in favour of demolition, 6-5, but councillor Tom Davis, who was against the teardown, brought forward a motion to rescind his decision.
3: What I had heard from a couple of councillors is, and myself included, I felt it was rushed, and they expressed regret that perhaps they voted the wrong way. And so what motivated me to introduce the motion to rescind, which isn't very common, was that I felt we needed a little bit of time for all of us, but in particular the ones who were uncertain and who felt like it had been rushed, to have a little bit of time to reconsider and then bring the vote back.
1: That motion led to a stiff debate. Some councillors felt they didn't have enough time or information to make an informed decision. Councillor Jill Bruce, along with other members of council, argued a reversal could set a dangerous precedent. Council ultimately voted not to rescind the decision. Well, staying in St. John's, after nearly 20 years as a grocery store servicing the downtown area, Dominion Lake Avenue has closed, shutting its doors yesterday for the final time. A spokesperson for the grocery giant says Loblaws will now put its focus into its Black Marsh Road and Stavanger Drive locations. Pharmacy operations will move to Stavanger Drive, and Cygnus Gymnastics will continue to operate in the building until September. Well, Yvonne Jones has turned her attention from politics to education. She said goodbye to elected life just over a year ago after a 30-year career as a politician spanning municipal, provincial, and federal levels of government. Now she's working on a master's degree in Arctic and subarctic studies with a special interest on the Canadian Rangers.
4: We are at a geopolitical time right now in Canada where we feel it is time to review the Canadian Rangers and where they're to after 75 years of presence. And, you know, as Canada strengthens the Arctic from a defense perspective, I think we have to really carefully look at and recognize the expertise that we already have in the northern communities through the Canadian Rangers.
1: Jones says the Rangers are made up primarily of Indigenous and Northern residents who have lived experience, which is one of their biggest strengths. She believes Canada can strengthen its Arctic sovereignty by expanding the Rangers. That's your news. I'm Catherine Crummy.
0: Thanks so much, Catherine. Welcome back now to Weekend AM here on CBC Radio 1. I'm Martin Jones. Good morning to you. Coming up in this half hour, they started in a bingo hall and now they're taking over the LSPU hall. We're going to check in with the folks at this year's NL Sketchfest. Entering its third year, I hear it's bigger and funnier than ever. That's coming up. But first, let's get that weather forecast again. Here is meteorologist Graham McDonald.
5: So most folks for early rises on the weekend will be waking up to a bit of a cloudy start across most of the island, maybe more so towards like the Avalon along the northeast, especially here in Gander. Folks along the southwest, probably more like a mix of sun and cloud, they're waking up to. No real precip to talk about at the moment, just a few showers kind of lingering off the west coast that folks in, say, Corner Brook and Stephen might be waking up to in a little bit now. And maybe a little chance of drizzle for the folks in the northeast, like here in the Avalon, for this morning and early this afternoon. But after that, things will start to clear out once the sun starts rising high in the sky. But with that, we do have some kind of showers developing for the northeast as well in the afternoon. So, well, it'll clear briefly, but then it'll probably start to cloud over and shower a bit in the afternoon. And with that, we have a few millimeters with that. Local, like 2 to 4, maybe some 5 millimeters, so the showers will be kind of heavy when they fall. But it's kind of more so in the early afternoon, they kind of start to taper off in the evening once temperatures start to cool off. Once those showers kind of push on through, though, the entire island kind of clears out all clouds and kind of becomes a nice clear night, clear and calm. So temperatures will be kind of cool once you wake up tomorrow morning, maybe around like 0 degrees or so. No real wind to speak of today. We're in a nice little pattern at the moment. Up in Labrador, a similar story, though they probably have some rain or snow in the southeast towards the Strait and up towards Mary's Harbor kind of tapering off this morning. And with that, cloud will be also kind of tapering out in the afternoon. Things will clear. Showers and flurries may be pushing into the western bit of Labrador this afternoon. They look pretty spotty, so it's hard to really say any amounts will fall with, maybe about like 2 millimeters or so. No real amounts here and there. Pretty quiet day across the entire province, actually.
0: Yeah, we will take a quiet day for sure when it comes to the weather. That's meteorologist Graham McDonald with the Gander Weather Office of Environment Canada. I am still seeing some lingering fog across the island and through Labrador as well. So if you are hitting the road, even now at 9 o'clock, 8:30 in most of Labrador, just be careful in case that lingering fog is going to impede your view there. Get where you're going safely. All right, so from CODCO Review, and this hour has 22 minutes, sketch comedy holds a very special place in the hearts of people in Newfoundland and Labrador. And back now for the third year in a row, the folks at NL Sketchfest plan to add to the local comedy legacy with their biggest year yet. 37 troupes will grace the stage at the LSPU Hall starting this Tuesday. Now, joining me live in studio to talk about it and about the big week ahead, we have Andrew Tremblett, the festival director. Hello, Andrew.
6: How are you?
0: I'm good. How are you?
6: Doing well.
0: We have Bernie Stapleton, one of this year's festival ambassadors. Bernie, hello.
7: Hi.
0: And we have Gavin J. Snow, one of this year's performers. Hey, Gavin.
8: Good morning.
0: Before we start, Bernie and Andrew, we have spoken many, many times before.
6: Yeah.
0: First time in person.
7: I love seeing you in person.
0: So good. I'm so glad I faked tan. I really am. Gavin, we have not met before, but it's a pleasure.
8: Oh, yeah. Thank you for having me.
0: Andrew, we'll start with you here. NL Sketchfest, as we said, they're started in a bingo hall. Mm-hmm. Now you're having the biggest festival to date. Talk about the evolution over the last couple of years of this.
6: Yeah, it's when you said bingo hall, I kind of forgot about that. those memories come flooding back. We did our first festival at the Hub. Down in Rabbit Town, and there was no stage. They wheeled out the little bingo machine. Mm-hmm. We built, actually, when we came in for our tech the first year, or the first day, to set up our stage and to put up our curtains and to get our lighting booth ready, there was a tax support center, that like clinic that was double booked. And so we had to wait till everybody was finished their taxes in order to set up our stage. And so seeing kind of like the evolution of that, of you know, kind of like little problems with their lights, you know, cracks in the stage, you know, don't trip on these like platforms, to going to somewhere so historic as the LSBU Hall, which holds a very, very like lovely place in my heart and all of us, especially in the sketch comedy community. And there's no place better to do it. So grateful for that.
0: I mean, what an evolution in just 3 years.
6: Yeah.
0: Right?
6: Yeah.
0: That says something, I think, to the quality of the festival.
6: Thank you. I think so. Yeah. It also, I think, speaks to how many groups, how many people want to do this and how many people want to try it. When we originally started this, there were two, maybe one active groups on the island.
0: Wow.
6: And now there's over 22 and it's growing. So, I mean, it's that speaks for itself, and people can try it if they want to try it, or if you're a professional, have at it.
7: Yeah, and every self-employed artist should know how to do their taxes.
6: Yeah, that's right. It's true. Yeah, we all sat down with them. Yeah.
0: There's nothing funnier than taxes, right? and you mentioned before we went on the air there, I mean, the local talent's incredible, but you're having troops coming from far beyond Newfoundland and Labrador as well.
6: Yeah, we get troops from Toronto, from Montreal. We have groups from Alberta this year. We have groups from D.C., Washington, D.C., New York, Ottawa. And we've even in our submissions, I mean, there's groups from across the world. So like Italy and England who have applied. And they all really, I think, want to have the Newfoundland experience and come here and see what all this is about. And the troops that come here, I can think of a few particular ones that are coming back again and like really love it here. And I kind of obsessed with the audiences here because we do audiences really well here. Like we do it really, like we are a great audience, especially with sketch comedy and any sort of live theatrical comedy that. Yeah.
0: Bernie, you are a festival ambassador along with your longtime comedy partner, Amy House.
7: Yeah.
0: I can only imagine, as sort of a newer person to comedy, what it would be like to be and share the space with you two. But what is it like to sort of bestow that knowledge onto newer faces to the comedy scene?
7: You know, I just love that you referenced CODCO and Review in your intro, because I was just really thinking about, even before that, watching Up at Hours, Wonderful Grand Band, and didn't even know there was a word for it. Didn't know it was a skit or sketch, you know, so for Amy and I feel it's like we're the old hands in a way to be able to say, this is from whence we all come. It's timeless, and yet it's fulsome in its time at this moment, you know, when we were watching the gorgeous Tommy Sexton and Greg Malone on TV, I don't know if we ever thought, oh, this is something we could look to. And now to have a festival and to be sitting here, you know, with Gavin, who I chatted with before we came in, and he's so excited, and their colleague is coming in from Vancouver. It's about, I don't want to say it, it's about giving it such a platform that we dreamed and longed for, you know. And, you know, even this week, Amy House and I had such great support from Andy Jones on the one hand and Dana Puddicum on the other. So we had somebody we love and admire so much, and then someone we learned so much from as a younger person. Yeah. So I think all world problems could be solved through sketch comedy.
0: And funny enough, we're going to talk about that a little bit later, the role that comedy plays in a world that we live in right now, right?
7: Cool.
0: But I want to bring Gavin into the conversation a bit here. You're part of a group called The Four Idiots.
8: Yes, and there's three of us.
0: Oh my gosh. I learned the name first off. How'd your troupe start? Tell us about your troupe.
8: Our troupe started, well, first of all, it's myself, James Squires, and Ryan Andrews, and we're all Grenfell Theatre graduates from Memorial University. And we all got together very early on, you know. We all just found we had similar, you know, comedic styles and senses of humor. And we, you know, just decided, you know, why don't we all sit down and try and write something? And, you know, we did, and we were, and looking for, I guess, a way to break into the sketch comedy scene. So we were there early on, and in one of our semesters over in Grenville, we had Allie Kelly, who's part of the group Moms Girls, actually teach us a semester about sketch comedy.
0: Wow.
8: And we were all there, and Allie was there with James, and James was talking about, you know, we'd love to, you know, we were still looking for a name at the time, you know, what do we call ourselves? What do we call ourselves? And James was just sitting there, and he spoke to Allie, and he said, no, yeah, it's just four idiots trying to write sketch comedy. And he goes, no, I'm sorry. I mean, three idiots. And Allie goes, that's your name. And we took it, and we just ran with it ever since.
0: That's amazing. Yeah. The West Coast has a history of very, very funny people. What is it about the West Coast? Of the island, I should say.
8: The West Coast of the island, it's, you know, I find the audiences there, too, are just so, you know, welcoming. Recently, we did a show. You had mentioned, Bernie mentioned that Ryan is actually coming back home from Vancouver. And so this past month, we actually did a fundraiser show over there in Pasadena, which is James's hometown. And it was all material we had written, and a lot of it we had never done before. That's kind of our thing. A lot of the material, we it's brand new material, and it's, you know, pretty much the first time it ever goes up in front of this new audience of fresh faces. And so we were over there and we did a lot of the material and we were shocked. Even a small town like Pasadena, you know, just some of the stuff we do over there, they just roared at, you know, they were at the end of the show, we wrote a song about riding across the province on the DRL and they just erupted. And it was truly something magical. James and I looked at each other like, wow, you know, it's so amazing to see that even such a small town like Pasadena on the West Coast, you know, the need is there for the sketch comedy. So just as, you know, you guys said, there's a need everywhere. And

0: of the impact it's having in this province. A very serious conversation for this interview.
1: Well, it's funny, like hearing Gavin talk, I didn't know you guys did a show in Pasadena. And I try to keep my finger on the pulse of all the sketch comedy here. Mm-hmm. And so it's amazing to see that too, that there's like just stuff happening around. It's always so important. I just like to share this moment. This might, it's kind of more of an image that might help this, but I remember seeing Andy Jones at the grocery store and we're, hey, Andrew. And all of a sudden I was like, Andy, it's so funny. And we're in like the, cracker aisle or whatever. And I was like, I was watching some old Cogco stuff, last night and yada yada. And go, which one? And Andy was so excited. And I, all of a sudden it was this one. And then all of a sudden he started doing the bit in the aisle with me. And amazing. Then I started doing it. And then it was like, wait, what are we doing? Like, and so we live in this culture where it's like, well, we see each other and we're like doing a bit, or there's, there's just like our dialogue is so peppered with humor. And I just think the audiences have, our audiences have that too. Like whether they know it or not, like sketch comedy's within the blood here and flowing down the grocery aisle.
0: Note to self, hang out in the cracker aisle more.
2: Yeah.
1: I
2: think that Gavin and I were chatting briefly and we were saying that, in a world that is so outrageous and difficult, how do we make comedy that is more funny than that? But, when Amy House and I were cutting our teeth in review with Donna Bott, we found the relief came from the everyday moments. And that's where our comedy is rooted. And I think that's what Andrew's talking about. It's like the everyday is where we find our comforts in how we survive, how we make ends meet, how we connect with each other. And it's finding the joy in the smallest things. And I think as a Newfoundlander and a Labradorian, we always like to celebrate that because we're so isolated geographically, not just from the country in some ways, but from each other too.
0: Yeah, I mean, that's the one human thing we all have in common, I guess, are these little human moments that we just find funny.
2: Yeah.
0: Right?
2: Yeah.
0: Wow. Gavin, this is your first festival.
3: This is our third festival, actually. This is our third year. We were there when it was at the Hub. Yeah, we were there the first year as well. Now, yep.
0: So, Gavin, this is not your first festival, is what I said. Yep. What does it mean to be back then for a third time?
3: Oh, it's so fantastic. It's so amazing to see the festival grow to what it has. As Andrew mentioned, we started off at the Hub. And, you just had the little wooden stage and you had just like the black curtains put up around. And then, as Andrew mentioned, you go to a place as amazing as the LSPU Hall, and you get the amazing ambassadors who are supporting it, like Bernie and Amy and Andy Jones, they had last year's ambassador. It was so amazing just to watch it grow. And I know so many people, because I was one of them who wanted to dabble in sketch comedy, but didn't really have, I guess, the proper vessel or outlet to really do it. Right. And this festival just gives, the new up and coming, people who want to try sketch comedy, they give them that opportunity. And it's so fortunate that the festival is so supportive. Like, you can ask for anything and the festival will try its hardest to give you anything you need to make your show happen and your sketches work.
2: And I do want to say, as someone who's run a lot of theater companies, like to Andrew and the whole team, like to make a festival is no easy feat. Mm-hmm. And Andrew, I want to say to you and all the team, like this is fantastic. The blood, sweat, and tears, the dedication that I've witnessed, the intensity of the belief that this is important for the community and the province and the talent. And I remember starting out and someone said, oh, comedy, I don't know. You're not going to go very far with that now. And then, of course, there are people coming here from as far away as Washington, D.C. So that's how far away it's going to go.
0: Bernie, those people that said that to you, name them right now. No, I'm teasing. No. Don't do that.
1: And it's funny, too, because it's like we here on the island, the one thing our festival really has is all the festivals have it, is that community. Mm-hmm. But we're not industry-based here.
2: Yeah.
1: So when people come from Toronto or Montreal and, they have Just for Laughs, or they have, these big film companies who send reps there to talk to the artists and stuff, we don't necessarily have that. So the one thing we

0: we have is just like this kind of like cultural thing that like this little crazy bubble that we have, and also like community. And mm-hmm. I think that's where it thrives.
1: That 100%.
0: It's kind of like one big party, and it's kind of like the Greek idea of what a festival is. You know what I mean? It's like, it's just madness and it's fun. Yeah.
2: I want to make sure we mention here that you're obviously festival director, Andrew, but you're also performing.
0: Yes.
2: Mm-hmm. I mean, what is that like juggling all of that? I mean, being the festival director is quite enough, right?
0: Yeah, it is. Yeah. And you always feel like you're behind in terms of like your performances, and we're now kind of like doing our rehearsals. And that's like just, it's so hard to juggle that. And of course, your personal life comes into it because, you know, you're working in the morning and the afternoon, and all of a sudden you take your lunch or you take your dinner, and I got to go back to rehearsal. You know, so it's like, and so it's like you're living and breathing sketch comedy, which is like childhood dream. And it's also like, I need a break, you know? So it's like, it's really fulfilling. And when I kind of step outside of this, it's really like amazing that I can do this professionally. And I'm so grateful for that. And I have a wonderful group and a wonderful team. And I thank you for your kind words too.
3: Yeah, and we're grateful for you too to have us in. It's so great to see you in real life.
2: This is the most indulgent thing that I'll do all day today. Thank you very much for coming. Brittany, I want to give you the last word here because you are going to be back on stage with Amy again.
3: Yeah.
2: Is it like riding a bike? In terms of sort of getting back into the rhythm of it all?
3: Or? Yeah. You know, something, I'm blessed. And I think that Amy and I might have one of the most unique relationships in the world, because we've been working together for 40 years. And as Amy told me 40 years ago, we're best friends. We've had the opportunity to look back at our material, but also create some new material. So we're riding the bike. We're a bit rusty. But we're
1: break out the WD-40, my dear.
3: Yeah, we're on it.
1: You'll do it.
3: And we hope people will come out and see all the shows, and we're on Friday night.
2: Also, I love how Brittany Stapleton is rusty, but it's going to obviously be fantastic.
1: Exactly.
0: I've heard the show. It's fantastic.
1: I'm so excited to see it. I
3: get to be
1: wait.
3: On stage with the funniest woman on the planet, bar none. I always had the incredible sensibility to get next to Amy because she's so funny. All I got to do is give her a look and the audience laughs. So that's my job.
2: That's amazing.
3: Yeah.
2: Listen, thank you all so much for coming in on a Saturday morning.
3: Thanks, friend.
2: Andrew, where do people go to get more information? Because obviously they should go to every single performance, right?
0: Yes. There's 37 performances, 12 shows, 6 nights. We say it's one friggin' deadly night of comedy. And you can you can get your tickets at the LSPU Hall website. You can go on our Instagram, which is at NL Sketchfest, to get the link. And it's May 12th to 17th. And right here in St. John's, Newfoundland.
2: Amazing. This has been so much fun. Thank you all.
3: Thank you.
0: Thanks, Martin.
2: Andrew Trimblett is the festival director for NL Sketchfest. Bernie Stapleton is a festival ambassador. And Gavin J. Snow, one of the performers, like Andrew said, there for full events and ticket information, head to lspuhall.ca.

0: Good day and welcome to our single. I'm Bob McKenzie and this is my brother Doug.
1: How's it going, eh?
2: Beauty, eh?
1: Yeah, I like that.
2: Okay.
1: Okay, everyone, this record was my idea.
0: Get out!
1: It was. You're lying. Heath Hosehead here just sort of rid on my coattails.
0: Why are you doing this? It was our idea together, eh?
1: Yeah, okay.

0: decent singing, eh?
1: Yeah.
0: Yeah, he's good.
1: Okay, so good day. Our topic today is music.
2: That's right, like, because my brother and I are now experts in the field,
1: yeah,
2: eh?
1: Yeah, right, because we're a band now. And, yeah.
2: Well, so, except for him. I'm a band.
1: Oh, how can you do that, making me look bad? You're

0: I will
1: on another
0: not.
1: Label. Oh,
0: now everybody's gone. Good day.
2: Bob and Doug McKenzie there with Takeoff. SCTV, another great sketch comedy show there too. You know, it's funny, Bernie Stapleton talking about the amazing Tommy Sexton and Greg Malone. And you look back on things like Codco, for example, and talk about before their time, right? I don't know if any of us realized when we were watching those skits and that, and those shows, what they would mean, you know, decades later, right? Wow, what a joy to have those people in the studio. Folks, that music means we are at the end of our show here for Saturday. Don't forget, listen, we're asking you to send us songs that remind you of your mom. We're going to try to play as many of them tomorrow on our Mother's Day show. Send us a song that reminds you of your mom. Tell us why it does remind you of her or the mom figure in your life. And we'll do our best to play some tributes tomorrow. Send your requests to wham@cbc.ca. That email address is also good for any feedback you have on the stories that you've heard today or any of the stories that you've heard on Weekend AM. Have a great day, everybody. We will chat again tomorrow. See ya.

0: of everything else, then the figure just really, really balloons. So we're seeing entire cities destroyed, and that comes at a huge carbon cost.
1: I would also imagine that it's also, when you look at sort of equipment that's needed and where it's shipped and all of that, that whole sort of supply chain, there's something associated with that too.
0: Yes. So militaries just in general are carbon intensive. And in Canada, for example, of any of federal government department, the military is the most high emitting. This is well known in Canada. And actually, Canada has a defense climate and sustainable strategy where they are committed to GHG emissions reductions, but only in particular things. So they're looking for net zero by 2050 in facilities and conventional fleets. But when you look at things like vehicles and the combat fleet, it doesn't really apply to that because that's hard to do right now. So it's interesting that in a Canadian context, we have a strategy and we are aware of what this industry contributes to emissions.
1: In climate discussions, when I think of sort of global climate discussions, lots of industries are scrutinized for their contributions to rising greenhouse gases, but not war. Why do you think that is?
0: It's been a blind spot. There's a reason for it, that military emissions went from fully exempt under the Kyoto Protocol to voluntarily reportable under the Paris Treaty, but only a handful of countries do that. So it's really patchy. It's really incomplete. A lot of the time it's missing altogether. And the biggest military spenders globally are the US, China, and Russia, and they submit no data or it's incomplete. And then the other thing is, when you're looking at wars, the emissions of the aggressor, a very clear example is Russia's invasion of Ukraine. The emissions associated with that belong on the aggressor's spreadsheet. There would be no war if it were not for Russia's invasion. So there would be no emissions, you know, related to that if it was not for Russia's invasion. So that's another issue, is whose balance sheet does that go on?
1: But my understanding is that countries have had to report emissions for so many other things. And wouldn't reporting on this be mandated in one of the global agreements?
0: The short answer is not really. So under the 1997 Kyoto Protocol, there was this hard exemption, and there were two particular things here related to bunker fuels and multilateral military operations. And US diplomats really advocated for this. The Department of Defense really lobbied during the negotiations to protect military operations from any binding emissions obligations. And then flip forward to the Paris Agreement, 2015, the exemption was lifted, but really voluntary reporting replaced this. So countries are not required to report military emissions. They can just not do it, and most don't do it. And the national security justification remains the key sticking point here. Governments are arguing that reporting this could reveal the scale and location of military operations. Mm-hmm. So there are lots of advocacy groups. One example is Transform Defense, and they're really pushing for the UNFCCC to require mandatory disaggregated military emissions reporting as a minimum. And the core argument for this is really that without this, the global emissions gap will remain totally underestimated. It's just incorrect not to include those. So that's good work that people are pushing for.
1: So without a formal reporting system of any kind, you know, you've mentioned these numbers around Gaza and Ukraine. Where do these estimates that you're describing come from?
0: Yeah, so there's so many fantastic organizations doing this work, and I can name a number of them. One that I've been looking at are the Scientists for Global Responsibility. They have estimates of global military sector emissions. Their latest updated figures put total military carbon footprint at approximately 5.5% of global GHG output. So huge. And there's lots of other groups. There's a great group in Ukraine, Eco Action. They're an environmental NGO, and they have co-developed and published guidance on how you assess conflict-related emissions, including methods that have informed Ukraine and Gaza conflicts. There's the European Climate Foundation. They're a partner in how you do these assessment guidance. There's academic research groups like Queen Mary University of London, with all these fantastic researchers doing emissions war-related estimates. So there isn't a reason to say we can't do it. We have lots of fantastic scientists working on this, and there are methods of making these estimations. You know, there is scientific validity here to underpin these types of assessments.

0: What's the story that connects those riffs? 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We'll pick one right answer at random. The prize is a Day 6 tote bag. 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
0: Coming up next, it's Because News with Gavin Crawford. And later today, stay tuned for Just Asking with Sororja Coelho. That's our show for this week. Day 6 was produced by Laurie Allen, Annie Bender, Michelle Parisi, and Pedro Sanchez. Our senior producer is Gord Westmacott. I'm Manjula Salvaraja, in for Brent Bambry. 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
3: Andy Serkis's Milton's Paradise Lost. 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
4: 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And on demand on CBC Listen. From the debut of The Colonel to a jolly green giant in advertising, Terry O'Reilly marvels at marketing firsts. Debut commercials on Under the Influence in half an hour. But up next, Gavin Crawford welcomes Adonis Charlie, Chris Siddiqui, and Jan Caruana to Because News, after the news.
6: This is CBC News. I'm Catherine Crummy. Changes are coming to help seniors make repairs on their homes. At a post-budget announcement yesterday in St. John's, the PCs highlighted more than $7 million annually that's allocated to help. It involves changes to three NL Housing Corporation homeowner support programs. According to one nonprofit organization, those changes are crucial for seniors. The CBC's Henrika Wilhelm reports.
7: The funding will support changes to the Provincial Home Repair Program, the Home Energy Savings Program, and the Home Modification Program. All three help low-income households make repairs and accessibility changes to their homes. The maximum funding amount will go up, while the wait time to reapply will go down. The forgivable loan will be doubled, and there will be no more need for an occupational therapist to recommend small modifications like handrails. According to Seniors Minister Craig Pardy, this funding has not had an increase since 2012.
8: So if you know that if your money is the same from 2012 and with the inflationary aspects, then I would say you know that it's not going to go very far.
7: Kimberly Leonard is the CEO of Seniors NL. She says the changes will help seniors stay in their homes longer.
9: They choose to buy food over their prescriptions and vice versa. So home repairs are the least of their worries. But when they have leaky roofs and things that are not working out, they have nowhere to go.
7: The changes will come into effect this fall. Henrika Wilhelm, CBC News, St. John's.
6: In national news, a teenage boy accused of killing three women in eastern Ontario will be before a judge again at the end of the month. The 17-year-old and his alleged victims cannot be identified, but police in Brockville, about an hour's drive south of Ottawa, say it's a disturbing case of intimate partner violence. Philip Lee Chinook reports.
10: My wife is so afraid.
11: People in this close-knit cul-de-sac are trying to make sense of the violence that happened just doors away.
12: This is very devastating.
11: Police were called to the two-story townhouse complex in the city's north end late Thursday. Inside, they found three victims, a 49-year-old mother and her two daughters, aged 17 and 15. Evidence led them to another home on the outskirts of the city where Brockville Police Inspector Daryl Boyd says they confronted a suspect.
13: A 17-year-old local male was located at that address and taken into custody for three counts of first-degree murder and assaulting a police officer.
11: Police believe a knife was used in the attack. As for a possible motive,
13: the youth accused was in a relationship with one of the deceased daughters indicating that this is an incident involving intimate partner violence.
11: The victims and accused cannot be identified under the Youth Criminal Justice Act. He appeared in court Friday morning, friends and family in court offering words of support. He'll be back in court on May 28th. Philippe Shannock, CBC News, Brockville, Ontario.
6: And the Venice Biennale, often called the Olympics of the art world, opens to the public today. It brings national pavilions from around the world into gardens and old shipyards of Venice. Canada's entry this year is by Montreal artist Abbas Akhavan, who, as Megan Williams reports, has turned his pavilion into a humid and misty greenhouse.
12: Inside the angular teepee-shaped Canadian pavilion, small tubes release mist over an above-ground pond with lily pads floating on dark water. The installation by Montreal artist Abbas Akhavan is called Entre Chien et Loup, between dog and wolf, the moment at twilight when shapes blur. Akhavan has reimagined the pavilion as a giant Wardian case, a 19th century glass box used to move plants around the world. Akhavan says the work is also about who gets access to nature now.
14: Essentially, the world has been mapped and plotted and drawn as a garden for, you know, the rich who can afford to live with nature and the rest of us less and less.
12: Akhavan's pavilion is quiet, humid, and restrained. In a biennale built on spectacle, it asks visitors to slow down, breathe in the mist, and let the history underneath show. Megan Williams, CBC News, Venice.
6: That's your news. Now let's take a look at some temperatures across the province. The hotspot is St. Lawrence, where it's 12 degrees. In St. John's, it's cloudy and 7. In Gander, it's 5. In Corner Brook, it's 9. In Wabush, it's sunny and 6 degrees. The cold spot in the province is Hopedale, where it's 2. That's your news and weather for this hour. Up next is Because News. For CBC Newfoundland and Labrador, I'm Catherine Crummy.
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16: With Gavin Crawford.
17: Oh! Hello, everybody. Welcome to Because News, Canada's funniest news quiz. We are coming to you from my new hastily built but completely secure billion-dollar ballroom bunker. So let's welcome this week's panel. He is surprised to find he shares some common ground with Trump, since he also works out for 1 minute a day. It's the buff enough, Chris Siddiqui.
18: I'm the strongest. I'm stronger than you.
17: I do not doubt it.
18: Strongest person.
17: In the middle chair, they skipped the Met Gala in protest of all those suffering from war. Also, they weren't invited. It's conscientious objector, Adjonis Charlie.
19: I really care. I really care, I swear.
17: Finally, she's fresh off mediating the Blake Lively-Justin Baldoni settlement. Now she's headed to Iran. That's right, it's peacemaker extraordinaire, Jen Caruana.
20: Just doing what I can, everybody. Just doing what I can.
17: All right, panel, are you ready to have some fun with the headlines?
21: Oh, yeah. Mm-hmm.
18: I'm so ready.
19: Oh, boy.
18: I'm the most ready.
17: All right, then let's begin.
22: Here we go.
21: Yeah.
17: Brace yourself, panel, because something huge is about to happen right here in the city of Toronto. Something transformative, but don't take my word for it. Have a listen to this.
23: It's going to be historic in so many ways, and I think that there's a lot of people who never thought this day would come. So to see it tangibly happen, I think is going to be very emotional for a lot of people.
17: All right. For the point, what historic thing people thought would never happen is finally happening.
24: They're going to clean the bathrooms at the Queen and Spadina McDonald's.
19: Oh, my God.
24: I can't believe it.
18: Very emotional.
24: Never thought it would happen.
17: Jonas, Charlie, what is happening that people thought would never happen?
25: The 29 Dufferin bus has finally arrived on time. Oh, it can be done.
17: Chris Siddiqui, what is happening?
18: I actually know this. We are getting a women's basketball team, part of the WNBA.
17: You're correct for the point, Chris Siddiqui. Hey. The CBC News headline reads, Toronto Tempo to make WNBA debut. The first game is Friday night against the visiting Washington Mystics.
24: Ooh. So does that mean the Washington Mystics already know who's going to win?
17: That voice you heard earlier belongs to president of the Tempo, Teresa Resch. Here she is once again.
23: The name may be Toronto Tempo, but this is Canada's team. And specifically, Toronto is one of the most diverse cities in the world. So hopefully those people are calling their friends and family that are across the globe and they feel part of it too.
24: She sounds very emotional. I love it.
17: She's been waiting a long time.
24: Yeah, gee whiz.
17: Yes, the Tempo is Canada's team. Sort of in the way because news is Canada's funniest news quiz. One of Toronto Tempo's most high-profile players is a Canadian. Kia Nurse is a 7-year WNBA veteran and the only Canadian on the squad. Here she is sinking the very first basket in Toronto Tempo history, a 3-pointer in a preseason game.
0: Kia Nurse puts it up, knocks it down! First 3 points for the Tempo, and how about that?
24: And how about that?
19: How about that?
17: I mean, how about that? Are you excited?
24: I'm very excited because I was reading a little bit about this and it feels like Toronto is really supporting this team, really getting behind women's sports in general. Mm-hmm. It's the WNBA's 30th season and they've just redesigned all the dressing rooms in the stadium. The women's dressing rooms are designed by women. So it really took into account like what female athletes need, what they look for, what they want. There are spare places in case they need to nurse. In case she need nurse Nip needs nurse. To nurse. But there's a nursing facility. And considering the salary cap for the WNBA is $7 million. And the NBA, the MNBA, man NBA, is $155 million. I think we still have a ways to go. So we should be cheering these teams on.
19: Absolutely.
18: And also,
19: yes.
18: I read the same thing, Jan. And they also designed that all the women's change rooms have pockets now, too.
19: Wow. Wow. Well, let me just say, we have a men's NBA and a women's NBA. When are we going to get the NBNBA?
24: That's right.
19: Yes. Non-binaries. Listen, I can be point guard.
17: At the time of taping, the team's final roster is still being worked out. But one other big question still remains unanswered. What big question is on every Canadian basketball fan's mind?
24: How will Drake manage to make this about him?
17: Fair, Adjanus.
19: What can I take on as a third job to afford these seats?
17: Yes. The Fox News headline reads, 2026 WNBA odds, what will be Toronto's new mascot?
18: Oh, yeah.
17: It's the big question.
24: Huge cue.
17: The team has been keeping fans in suspense, given this is Canada's team, and it's named the Toronto Tempo. What would you suggest for the mascot?
19: So it's Toronto. Gotta be a raccoon. And it's Tempo. We gotta see some adult contemporary dancing, I think. It's gotta be a raccoon in a leotard.
24: Mm. Oh. Oh, or maybe a pigeon in tap shoes.
19: Pigeon in tap shoes is very good.
17: Chris?
18: Well, if it's Tempo, I was thinking either a big drum or a treble clef, you know, because Tempo, keeping the tempo.
17: It's always easy to dress up like a treble clef.
18: Exactly. To get into that twisted thing.
17: By the time this episode airs, it will probably have been revealed, but we still don't know yet. 8 of the other 12 WNBA mascots are animals. One is an alien, and the other 3 are indeterminate fuzzy creatures.
18: Yeah.
17: Given that this is the WNBA, how many of those 12 mascots do you think present as female?
24: It's the WNBA, but still the NBA. I'm going to say 3.
18: I'm going to say 10.
19: I'm going to say it's all ladies' night. It's all ladies.
17: All 12?
19: All 12.
17: It's hard to know for sure. 2 have traditional female names, Ellie the Elephant and Violet the Raven. There's a horse named Lightning who wears lipstick and has really long eyelashes.
24: That doesn't necessarily mean
18: anything. I know a boy Lightning and a girl Lightning.
19: Yeah. So. And most non-binary people are named Lightning, so it can go anywhere.
17: Yeah, so that might be. The rest have non-binary names like Scorch, Buckets, Sparky, and Prowl.
18: Oh.
17: Prowl is in fact a Minnesota Lynx.
24: Oh, okay.
17: Yeah. Here's my favorite headline on this mascot subject. It comes from pride.com. The WNBA mascots ranked by how blank they are.
18: Well, I mean, if it's pride.com, by how gay they are?
17: You're in the ballpark. You're on the court.
18: Oh, okay.
19: Okay.
24: Lesbian?
17: Jan Caruana, you are correct for the point.
1: Okay.
20: That subscription to Pride.com has finally paid off.
17: The complete headline reads, the WNBA mascots ranked by how lesbian-coded they are.
18: Okay.
17: In case you want to know, Ellie the Elephant, mascot for the New York Liberty, notched the coveted number one position.
1: Okay.
17: What is it about Ellie the Elephant that makes her so lesbian-coded?
25: Her wife, Prowl, the Minnesota Lynx.
1: They're such a cute couple.
18: Yeah, and they arrive at every game in their Subaru Outback, blasting Chapel Roan.
20: Is it because her trunk is always packed and ready to move in on the second date?
25: Ooh, yes.
18: We have lesbians in the house.
20: Where are my lesbians at?
18: Woo!
17: The answer, according to Pride.com, she's fashionable, she can dance, and she wears a Statue of Liberty crown on her head.
25: As all lesbians do.
17: That's what I thought, too, but... who am I to argue with Pride.com?
20: Never.
17: Violet the Raven also scored high marks, mostly because of how she was introduced to the Golden State Valkyries fan base. According to the article, she was unveiled in an epically queer fashion. What does that mean?
25: Did she come out of a closet? onto the court?
20: Did she say... Quote the Raven, I like ladies.
18: Did she roll into center court in a Subaru Outback blasting? Saying, come to my window.
17: They kind of pulled a Lady Gaga. She hatched out of a purple and gold egg in downtown San Francisco and then immediately started a dance.
20: That's how I spent some nights in San Francisco.
17: Yeah. Here's what that moment sounded like.
2: Oh my gosh!

Hats off to the legendary Dolores Claman, who also wrote the famous theme song for Hockey Night in Canada. When we come back, music takes a walk. If you're

0: Well, we're gearing up for another listener question show, so keep sending us your science questions at quirks@cbc.ca, and we'll do what we can to find you some answers. We love questions that are a little bit out of the ordinary, like this one from longtime listener David Doherty in Waterloo, Ontario.
1: When we are in the car with our dogs, they like the back windows down. If we leave the front windows up, we experience a pounding or wonk, wonk, wonk sound and noise. However, if we leave the rear windows up and lower the front windows, no such noise or pounding occurs. Why is that?
0: Well, David, here's your answer.
2: My name is Chris Machewski. I'm Emeritus Professor of Mechanical Engineering at Queen's University in Kingston. Many of us will have experienced the same thing. That is, you put down the back window to let your dog have a bit of fresh air and you get this booming sensation or pressure fluttering sensation. That's caused by what's referred to as the Helmholtz effect. And the frequency that you hear is the natural frequency or the resonant frequency, also known as the Helmholtz resonance frequency. The cabin of the car then acts as the same as the air inside a wine bottle. That's the spring component. And the air that's in the window or where the window would have been before it's lowered is the air that would be in the neck of the bottle and acting as the mass. And when you're traveling at road speed, the turbulence that exists around the back windows, but is largely absent around the front windows, causes an excitation of that air in the window space, causes it to oscillate, and the air that's in the cabin acts as the spring, you know, to keep that oscillation going back and forth. And the sound that you hear, the booming sound, is the same sound that you would hear if you blow across the top of a pop bottle. The only difference is that the frequency is quite low. It's actually at or below the lowest frequency that most people can hear. So rather than hearing it as a tone, you hear it as a booming or a fluttering, or some, you might actually feel it rather than hear it because of the very low frequency response.
0: Dr. Chris Machewski is a professor emeritus in the Department of Mechanical and Materials Engineering at Queen's University in Kingston. And that's it for Quirks and Quarks this week. If you'd like to get in touch with us, our email, once again, is quirks@cbc.ca. Our webpage is cbc.ca/quirks, where you can check out our past episodes and find more information on the research we covered in the show. 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Quirks and Quarks is produced by Sonia Biting and Rosie Fernandez. Our intern is Sarah Hamilton. Special thanks to CBC Radio Archives, Patrick Mooney, Russ Tolley, and Zoe Barraclough. Our acting senior producer is Amanda Buckowitz, and our new senior producer is Hannah Hoag. Welcome to the team, Hannah. I'm Bob McDonald. Thanks for listening.
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3: This Mother's Day weekend, the debaters are asking if Mother's Day is superior to Father's Day. Dave Hemstad says everyone and their mother prefers Mother's Day, but Elvira Kurt fights in favor of Father's Day. From Winnipeg, the debaters with host Steve Patterson. After the news.
8: From CBC News, The World This Hour. I'm Claude Fay. Spain is gearing up to receive the cruise ship hit by hantavirus. The vessel carrying some Canadians is expected to dock in the Canary Islands tomorrow. The CBC's Linda Ward has the latest.
9: The WHO held a briefing today for countries with people on board that ship. The WHO's Dr. Maria van Kerkhove clarified the plan. She says the ship is still expected to arrive sometime between 5 and 6 a.m. tomorrow morning, local time. It will anchor offshore. Anyone with symptoms will immediately go to a medevac plane to the Netherlands. She also gave more details about the Canadian exit strategy.
10: Some countries will actually put passengers together. The United States and Canada, for example, are discussing sharing a plane.
9: The goal is for those flights, she says, to take place on Sunday and Monday because there's a weather system coming in and they want to get ahead of that. They are recommending countries monitor and track passengers for 42 days from the last point of exposure. We also know the Director General of the World Health Organization, Dr. Tedros Adhanom Ghebreyesus, has arrived in Spain, is meeting with the country's prime minister this afternoon, and will then travel to Tenerife to coordinate the arrival of the ship. Linda Ward, CBC News, Toronto.
8: Russian President Vladimir Putin is marking Victory Day, the day the Soviet Union claimed victory over Nazi Germany. But this year's parade was scaled back due to concerns about strikes from Ukraine. CBC's Julia Chapman reports.
11: Moscow's Victory Day parade is always full of fanfare. It marks the Soviet defeat of the Nazis in 1945. Absent were the tanks and missiles that usually rumble through the streets of the capital. Fearing attack from Ukraine, the authorities downsized this year's event. Vladimir Putin remained combative in his speech. As he so often does, the Russian leader drew parallels between World War II and the war in Ukraine. He vowed that Russia would prevail in the current conflict. Ukraine's President Volodymyr Zelensky sarcastically granted Russia permission to hold today's parade. The three-day ceasefire was announced by U.S. President Donald Trump on Friday. It includes the exchange of 2,000 prisoners of war. Ukrainians aren't optimistic it will last. Kyiv resident Albina says Putin doesn't want peace, he wants power. Julia Chapman, CBC News, London.
8: Three men are facing federal charges in New York this morning after a massive cross-border gun-running plot was intercepted by state police. Investigators say 89 firearms were found stuffed into suitcases during a traffic stop on Thursday. Two of the suspects are Canadian citizens. U.S. officials say the guns were destined for the Canadian border. Well, Canada's first ever WNBA basketball team made its regular season debut last night. On the court, the Toronto Temple lost a close one to the Washington Mystics, 68-65. But this new team is having an impact off the court as well. Sheehan Desjardins reports.
12: The first ever Toronto Tempo home opener is underway.
13: In front of a sold-out home crowd with fans decked in Tempo swag, one sign says, "Here for history." It's the moment so many have been waiting for.
14: Go Tempo!
13: The WNBA is decades old, but a team in Canada, this is a first.
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13: And it's catching the attention of younger athletes like Olivia Cadiz, here with her mom.
15: I was so excited I get to go to the first game. If you, like, play basketball, then you could always, like, look up to the players and stuff.
13: Players like Kiki Rice know young athletes are looking up to her.
16: I think that's an incredible opportunity for us because we could inspire a whole generation of younger kids coming up, and that's something that you don't get to do very often.
13: Still, fans cheered until the very end as history was made and a new path paved for those who want to play professional basketball in Canada. Sheehan Desjardins, CBC News, Toronto.
8: And that is your World This Hour. For CBC News, I'm Claude Fay.
17: With your Environment Canada weather update, I'm Catherine Crummy. For St. John's and vicinity, chance of showers early this evening, low plus 3 except minus 1 inland. For Terra Nova and Grand Falls, a few showers ending this evening, then clear. Local amount 2 millimeters. Low plus 2. For Gander, a few showers near midnight, amount 2 to 4 millimeters. Low plus 3. For Labrador City and Wabush, good chance of rain showers or flurries this evening, then partly cloudy. Low 0. That's your Environment Canada weather update. I'm Catherine Crummy,

0: This is your Environment Canada weather update. I'm Catherine Crummy. For St. John's and vicinity, chance of showers early this evening, low plus 3 except minus 1 in low-lying areas. For the Bonavista Peninsula and Clarenville, showers this evening, clearing later on. Local amount 2 millimeters. Low plus 5 except minus 1 along parts of the coast. For Gander and Bonavista North, a few showers this evening ending near midnight, amount 2 to 4 millimeters. Low plus 3 except minus 1 in low-lying areas. For the Buren and Conagra, chance of showers early this evening, low plus 2 except minus 2 inland. For Channel Portabasque and vicinity, a few clouds, low plus 3. For Labrador City and Wabush, and Churchill Falls and the Churchill Valley, good chance of rain showers or flurries this evening, clearing by morning, low 0. For Upper Lake Melville and Eagle River, a few clouds, low plus 1. And for Nain and Hopedale, clear, low 0. That's your Environment Canada weather update. I'm Catherine Crummy.
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5: Hello and welcome to Laugh Out Loud. I'm your host, Ali Hassan, and I want to wish a happy Mother's Day weekend to all of you who are celebrating, including those of you just finding out that it's Mother's Day weekend. So, while you're figuring out what to do with this new information, why don't you take a little preemptive break and enjoy our Mother's Day episode as we shine a spotlight on Deborah Kimmett. She is a comedian, author, and actor who's also logged hundreds of hours writing for television and has written 5 plays. She's been a regular on CBC's The Debaters right from the start of the show 20 years ago. She's also appeared at the Winnipeg Comedy Festival numerous times and teaches writing workshops. Last fall, she released her latest comedy album, Smoke Show, and now she's going to entertain you. From the Comedy Bar Danforth in Toronto, here is Deborah Kimmett.
6: Thank you. I've been a comedian for 42 years. Yeah. I was a comedian way before women were even funny. It's funny, though, because by the look of me, a lot of people don't understand.